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0: world of finance that somehow illuminate or say something interesting about how finance works. You know, like money stuff.
1: All the money stuff.
0: All the stuff.
1: Yeah. We will be talking about ETFs, the world of investing. That's what I like to talk about. We'll probably talk about horses and dressage a fair amount.
0: Horses and dressage will come up more here than they do in the Money Stuff newsletter. And, you know, we'll talk to people, maybe we'll have some guests on, and we'll answer some reader questions if you have any. 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
1: 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We still got to figure out this wide receiver position. The NBA is fantastic. The big fella avoids suspension. And is it the end for the king? Joe Cook of Inside Texas joins us at 7:17. World Series and SEC champion head coach Mike White joins us at 8 a.m. The NFL continues to leak the schedule, and the Texas wide receiver room is on the big board. I am your host, Mike Harbaugh Harge. My co-host is a WWE Hall of Famer and recognized as the world's strongest man. He is the Mark Henry.
2: Good morning, Austin.
1: And, of course, we got our guy Marcus behind the boards. 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Also, if you want to voice your opinion, all you got to do is get over to that iHeart radio app. It's free, and you can use that talkback feature and leave us a voicemail. We'll receive it instantly, and if it's good enough, you might even hear it on air. All right, well, let's get into it. Last night in the NBA, a lot of playoff news continued to roll, but the Cleveland Cavaliers outlasted the Pistons last night, 112-103, to tie the series at two games apiece, but Donovan Mitchell got busy.
3: Fight by Evan Mobley. Could have been an offensive rebound. Now Cleveland with the early offense.
4: And right on cue, it is Mitchell getting into the paint and floating it in, plus the foul. With those early fouls, good ball movement around Mitchell with a good look. Butter!
5: That's your superpower, and he's achieving it.
4: Yeah, the scoring is not necessarily a concern. He affects the game other ways, but this guy affects the game by putting the ball in the hole. LeVert with a good hand. Mitchell, drive past Jenkins. Spin around LeVert and finish over the top. Cunningham is accepting the defensive challenge. Mitchell, step back. Raindrops. A playoff career high.
1: Playoff career high, 43 points. He could have got 44, but he missed a free throw. And it also would have beaten the record for the most points in the second half. He had 39 of his 43 points in the second half. You talk about balling. That's exactly what they needed from him.
2: Man, they came out of halftime nuclear. I don't know what the coach said, but he needed to put that on rotation, because 24-0. Harsh, you didn't react when I said they came out of halftime and scored 24 consecutive points before the other team did. That is absolutely, I've never seen that or heard that. Right. Even when the Knicks, remember when the Knicks won the game by like 50 points?
1: The other day when they were making all the threes.
2: Yeah, but it still wasn't consecutive.
1: Right.
2: The other team scored a couple of points, and then they would score another 12, 14 points. And then they would score a free throw, and then they scored another 12 points. It was not back and forth, but at least they scored 24 consecutive points.
1: Yep.
2: That's coming out of halftime thinking, oh, we got this. Well, you didn't. You didn't have it.
1: Right.
2: And you got beat. This is the most schizophrenic series that we've seen in this playoffs. Sometimes Detroit looks like they're super the 88 Lakers, and then sometimes Cleveland looks like they're the 89 Boston Celtics. It's ridiculous.
1: Yeah, they've both been playing, like they play really good basketball. And the fact of the matter is they're battling each other. The biggest thing for me is that James Harden is actually showing up now. Like, Donovan Mitchell had a great game, but James Harden, had a double-double. He had 24 points and 11 assists and only two turnovers.
2: Wow. You know, that's the key, right?
1: Yeah, because he normally turns the ball over. So watching him play at this level and be efficient with the basketball is something that this team has needed the entire time. That's why
2: you talked about that in the first two games.
1: That's why we questioned James Harden as a leader. Does he want to go on vacation? Does he only care about the regular season? Is this whole move for him to get to Cleveland was to help not only him, but to give Donovan Mitchell a break? But it seems like in the first couple games, he didn't want nothing, and then he didn't want to participate. The last two games, he's actually played well.
2: Yeah.
1: And he's been what they've expected for him.
2: You think that the team had a talking to him, or somebody that's close to him said, bro, you need to not think about vacation?
1: Well, I don't know.
2: You need to get to work, because this is going to be a failed experiment.
1: Yeah, yeah. Well, I think that the person that probably went to him was Donovan Mitchell and said, hey, man, I need you to play. I need you to play. I know that you used to being the guy. I get it. But let's give the people what they want. And that's exactly what they've been able to do. I still believe that Detroit's going to win the series. I'm just glad to see that James Harden is playing a lot better.
2: If you'd have said that to me before the game, I would have agreed. And we would have been best friends again.
1: Here we go.
2: But I can't after watching that game yesterday. That second half was a tale of two games.
1: Really?
2: The first half, yeah, Detroit's going to win the series. I don't think Detroit could beat them. If they play 75% of what they played in that second half, Detroit can't beat them. They moved the ball. They scored at will. And they played around Durin. Don't go in there. Shoot 15 feet out. Shoot 10 feet out. You see all the runners and all of the little lobs that they started doing? Don't challenge him. If you know he good and he's going to defend the rim, why do it? That's what they look like.
1: Yeah.
2: So I'm just wondering, is that the thing? Don't challenge the big guy.
1: Well, I will tell you this. You mentioned they scored 24 straight points, and they still almost lost the game. They were still in the ball game. So Detroit is a team that I continue to look at. They're going to have Tobias Harris get better. Duncan Robinson didn't shoot the ball well yesterday, and he's been the one that has come off and helped. You got Caris LeVert coming off the bench, was able to be effective, scored 24 points. I'm still looking at this as a team that can go out there and win. They turned the ball over 18 times yesterday. That's uncharacteristic of what they do. They turned it over. So we'll see what ends up happening.
2: Well, some of it was forced turnovers.
1: Yeah.
2: Because there was a Texas Longhorn down there in the paint emailing, faxing people's shots to other parts and locations. I mean, that was some good defense.
1: Yeah, that's what he's there for.
2: And they need more of that.
1: That's what he's there for. A team that has gone on vacation is the L.A. Lakers. OKC sweeps the Lakers 115-110. And it was a battle. I was impressed with the way that the Lakers fought. And if they were going to go on vacation, they were doing everything they possibly could to not go on vacation. LeBron played 40 minutes. Rui Hachimura ends up not being in at the end of the game, which I think cost them. That's a bad coaching decision by J.J. Redick. But the question
2: that's something to be said.
1: Yeah, the question is this the end for LeBron James?
0: I think you guys asked me about it, and I've answered questions. Yeah, I don't think I've come out and like, oh, retirement is coming. I mean, what my future, I don't know, obviously. I mean, obviously we're still fresh from, you know, obviously losing, you know, and I, I don't know. I mean, I don't know what the future holds for me, obviously, as it stands right now tonight. You know, I got a lot of time. I'll sit back, like I think I said it last year after we lost, I think, to Minnesota, to go back and recalibrate with my family and talk with them and spend some time with them. And then when the time comes, I obviously, you guys know what I decide to do.
1: So we will find out, as the other people find out, sooner than later.
2: He sounded very, like, wishy-washy. At first, when he started talking, it sounded like he was going to say, guys, like, I don't know yet.
1: That's basically what he said.
2: But then at the end of it, he was like, well, actually, I might need to check with my family because, yeah. And he went into this, woe is me. Like, I'm disenchanted.
1: This is the guy that went out there and faked his retirement and body slammed somebody and talk about, I got a lot in the tank. Like, how you going to question what LeBron James said?
2: Like, don't be throwing stuff in my face, Arch.
1: Coming up next, we're going to talk to our guy Joe Cook of Inside Texas as he breaks it down like no other. There's a lot going on during the offseason, believe it or not. 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
1: 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So joining us is our guy Joe Cook of Inside Texas, and on 3, you can follow him at Joseph Cook 89. Joe, let's get right into it. The spring meetings are going on for the conference. Greg Sankey has talked about the college football playoffs, the expansion. But my question to you is, are we going to get the conference championship game eliminated with the extended playoffs now?
19: Yeah, if this all comes down and we go to 24, which I think is everybody's goal but Greg Sankey's, I think eliminating those conference title games are going to be part of it. All these schools and conferences are going to want to see that money come back to them somehow. And I'm guessing an extra round of playoffs is how that's going to happen. But, you know, Greg Sankey has long been saying, wait, hold on a minute. Let's not expand too far now. And when it comes to 24, while basically all the other conferences are like, we want to get to 24, let's do it. And there's some media rights motivation to that. If they expand past 16, then that opens up the bidding on the media rights. So ESPN might not remain the most exclusive partner of the CFP. And then that means, well, that's the exclusive partner of the SEC. And those two things probably go together. But I think, you know, what we're going to learn is that all these different conference commissioners at all these different places, you know, the ACC is this week, they'll probably say, yeah, we're in support of expansion up to 24. Greg Sankey is probably going to come to the table and say, we support expansion up to 16, but 24 is just not something we're interested in. I'm curious what he says about the conference title game, you know, 24, 16, or 12. I think if it remains 16 or 12, those things are going to stay around just because they're big cash producers for the schools. But at a certain point, you know, they are adding extra games, and, you know, even a 16-team playoff adds some games for a couple more teams. So I'm really curious, and we'll learn from Sankey in about 2 weeks.
2: Joe, what's the pros?

0: I think the argument for is just, you know, more teams. Coaches love it because it means more coaches have a chance to get hit some things in their bonus structure and be able to tell their schools and donors that they, you know, we're actually in the playoff. We're a playoff team. It does create a little bit more hope for a lot more people across the sport. But I think also that it will sometimes, I think, eliminate deserving teams while also not really putting in teams that have a chance to win a national championship in the picture. And I don't know. Maybe that means that whoever does survive that championship run really was the team to beat that year. But I think there are so many college football fans who view the regular season as so sacred that they don't like the idea of the regular season being for playoff positioning. They like the idea of the regular season being what matters most in terms of what you did that year.
1: Does it hurt the history of college football to go away from a system where you had a conference championship game?
0: You know, I don't think so with the conference championship game. Like, those things are only, you know, 30 years old. There were times in the 2000s where some conferences didn't even have them. It's not like, you know, that's something ingrained into the fabric of the sport, like fight songs and stuff like that. I do think that, you know, there will be some, I don't want to say struggles, but you're going to have to figure out who your number one team is. And that's growing tougher and tougher in the age of these 16 team and 17 team and 18 team leagues. But that also kind of makes it a little bit more, you know, all the more reason to maybe get rid of these. Miami almost won a national title last year. They didn't even play for the ACC championship because of tiebreakers. Meanwhile, a Duke team that didn't even make the playoff won the ACC championship at like 8-5. So I don't think we lose all that much. I love conference championship games. Sitting down on that first Saturday in December and, you know, going from Big 12 SEC to Big 10 and spending a whole day like that is a whole lot of fun. But I don't think it's something that, at least from my perspective, that the sport will miss all that much if it is paired with a expanded playoff. You'll get those similar quality games a little bit later in the year, but you'll still get them.
2: We're talking to Joe Cook of Inside Texas. You can follow him at Joseph Cook 89. And of course you can follow him at Inside Texas on social. Joe, I wanted to ask you this because, you know, obviously with the changes that are possible with the playoffs, but you also have to adjust this year to a nine-game conference schedule. That is playing a part into it as well, wouldn't you believe?
0: Yeah, I think there are a lot of fans who look around and see that the SEC, not only are they requiring their teams to play nine games, which I think is a good thing, but they're also requiring their teams to play a 10th power conference game. Mm-hmm. The Big Ten doesn't have that. The ACC doesn't have that. So all these Big Ten and ACC teams are maybe able to inflate their records a slight bit. And in an era where it looks like the college football playoff committee values wins and losses, that's, you know, that seems like a misstep. Problem is the SEC probably cannot get rid of that 10th game requirement because there are four schools in Georgia, Florida, Kentucky, and South Carolina who play their rivalry week game against a non-conference opponent. So those are fan bases that are going to want to continue that game, or hopefully we don't lose those games. But if you get rid of the requirement, then all those fan bases will justifiably complain like, hey, why are we having to play this 10th team? Why do we do this in terms of tradition while everybody else is playing in the state? So I think that's a big reason why that 10th power conference game remains in existence. You know, I do think that SEC teams, and I try not to fall into the, you know, the it just means more idea of things when you've got a Big Ten that's won the last three national titles and has some real strength, comparative strength at the top. But the SEC is a deeper league, and adding a ninth game, I think, is going to turn some of those 10-2, 9-3 teams. Maybe it might make them a little bit better than some of the 10-2 and 9-3 teams that come out, but from other conferences, we don't We haven't seen the committee

0: in that way. So at this point, it kind of feels like a misstep to have those 10 power conference games with nine of them being SEC games.
1: Yeah, that's kind of crazy.
2: Yeah, it is, isn't it?
1: And now I want to ask you this, too, because they've talked about the NCAA and pretty much made it official of the conference tournament, not the conference tournament, but the NCAA tournament expanding the field. Now, look, we all love, just like you said about football, we love watching football. We love the March Madness. But is this getting a little bit ridiculous? Because I don't see any of those teams that are being expanded winning a championship, yeah, to your point.
0: Yeah, and in basketball, it's sometimes it's a difficult comparison, and it's also difficult to say, you know, when you think about Texas as one of the last four teams in the field who almost made a run to the Elite Eight and be like, oh, no, this isn't a good thing. But what it does is this is only going to take, like, the automatic qualifiers and bump them down into the further down into the seeding, like into the 14s, 15s, and 16s. And it's just going to open up more room for, like, teams like Oklahoma and I think Auburn won the NIT, like those types of teams that just missed the tournament who are looking for an at-large bid. And part of me wonders, will Team X that's 18 and 13 be really all that deserving of an NCAA tournament spot? Should it come at the expense of, you know, a team like, you know, Texas State's a good example. If they win the Sun Belt tournament, should their seeding be at the expense of a team like the Bobcats, who not only won their, you know, did well enough in the regular season to get a good seed, but won that tournament? I don't know about that, but I also know that, you know, the 18 and 14 Auburn team is going to draw a lot more eyeballs than Texas State, unfortunately, and that's really what always drives this. So I looked at it, and I didn't cringe too much at it, because I feel like if they really wanted to mess things up, they'd go to 96 or something like that. And, you know, it does kind of put a damper on Cinderella, but Cinderella never really made it past the second weekend. Right. You know, they would or the upsets, the upsets that we all love about college basketball and the NCAA tournament usually are in the first weekend, because then after that point, everybody wants to see the Kansases and the Dukes and the North Carolinas, because those are usually the best teams. They want to watch them play. I don't know if this changes all that much the ability of a Cinderella to make a run. I do believe it changes the ability of a team like, you know, who wins its conference tournament, just coming in hot, like Miami, Ohio this past year. They lose one game all year, and they get thrown to the first four. It's not like they're going to get – they're not getting a more advantageous position for this. And I think it's just an evolution. I don't think it really waters down the product all that much, because the cream typically does rise to the top in the NCAA tournament. So I'm not as, like, all that upset about it as I think a lot of other people are.
3: So you're more tolerant with it in basketball than football?
0: Yes. Say so, just because, like, I'm also thinking about the is team 67 going to be all that good? Probably not. Am I going to watch them play on Tuesday night of that week? Yeah, absolutely.
1: Yep, and that's what it's all about. More eyes, more money, and everybody tuning in, and sports bars make a lot of money on that week. There's our guy, Joe Cook of Inside Texas. You can follow him at JosephCook89. Always, man, appreciate you, brother.
0: All right, take care, guys.
1: All right, there he is, Joe Cook of Inside Texas. When we come back, my man is free. Free Wimby. That's right, I'm going to talk about it right here on the Morning Kickoff on Sports Radio, AM 1300 The Zone, and always free on the iHeartRadio app.
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0: say this in front of white folk, but in front of y'all, I'm gonna speak my mind.
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4: Michael!
5: Oh, that's funny. Michael!
6: You know, special shout out to our guy Joe Cook of Inside Texas for taking the time to be with us today. So he's been on the run. Don't forget that, not on the run like that. He's busy. He's got stuff going on. But I do want to say this. We expect to hear from Coach Mike White at 8 o'clock. So make sure you stay locked in on that as well. But I wanted to get into this conversation because this is something that has been going around. People have been talking about it. And it's this Wimby gate. Wimby has been pushed around. He's been tripped. He's been hailed.
7: He's been flogged.
6: They've been doing everything they can possibly do to disrupt this man, and he finally had enough of it. For those that have been living under a rock, Wimby got ejected from the game the other night after throwing a vicious elbow to Naz Reid. And if you go back and look at the video, and then Lee showed the videos that led up to the elbow, I thought it was warranted for a lot of those people to catch an elbow in that situation. Wimby has been a class act the entire time. We heard yesterday Mitch Johnson talk about the fact that it's not about, we don't care what's going on, we just want it to be called fairly. And I agree with that 100%. But across the NBA, including Big Perkins, he was talking about, oh, that's vicious, he needs to be out. Well, let's just call it like it is. Big Perk predicted that the Timberwolves were going to win the series. So he wants Wimby suspended. It's more of a personal thing at this point for him. But I want you to hear from
8: Udonis
6: Haslam on the ejection. And then I want you to hear from Bomani Jones, because I believe this is the conversation we had a little bit throughout this time, but a little bit yesterday. But I want you to hear from Udonis Haslam from yesterday.
9: I don't agree with anybody getting hurt or trying to hurt somebody, but I have watched these playoffs and I have watched Wimby get pushed around. I have watched Wimby get knocked down after the play. There's all kinds of shots being taken at Wimby. I have personally told the referee himself, if you don't protect me, I will protect myself. I don't agree. Mm-hmm. Yes, this is what I said.
10: I have had to protect myself
9: sometimes, and I have paid for it, but it has been well worth it. I don't agree with anybody getting hurt, but sometimes you have to take a stand and draw a line in the sand, and that's what Wimby did last night.
11: Also, that if he's not 7'5", that elbow misses by like 3 inches. So, you know, you got to deal with that too.
6: Sometimes you got to make sure that you defend yourself. But here is Bomani Jones, who Bomani is one of those guys you like to hear from every once in a while. And this is one of them times where I'm all in with Bomani Jones.
12: Victor lost his cool, and you can't do that. On the other hand, I do respect the goonery of it. My question for the Spurs is, how is there not one person on your team whose job it is to goon? In this NBA, anybody can be a goon. Anybody can be a goon because nobody gonna fight. But outside of the Detroit Pistons, it don't seem like anybody got a goon. How is nobody's job to go fight Naz Reid or whoever it was for Victor? It should be some dreadhead brothers in the lobby. They got a bunch of them dreadhead cats. Ain't none of them Castle, Vassal. Okay, none of y'all is Vassell, my bad. Honestly, if I'm the Spurs, I trade 2 first-round picks to get Beef Stew. You imagine the ovation to Beef Stew we get every time?
6: That's what we talk about. You got to have somebody that is not afraid to ruffle some feathers and knock some people around. Everybody had them. Let's not forget, Michael Jordan, as we talked about, had to go get somebody. He got Oakley. Isaiah Thomas, even though Isaiah was about all the smoke, Bill Laimbeer, Rick Mahorn.
8: Yeah, he had everybody, though.
6: They were there to bring the heat and protect their star player. The Spurs do things so well, except bring in people that can move some furniture. And that is what I think that this team needs to have. I am glad Wimby did not get suspended. I'm glad Wimby stood up for himself.
4: He just didn't need to sing Throw Them Bows by Ludacris. That was a little bit too far.
6: Well, sometimes you got to do that, and that's exactly what he needed to do. And like he said, dude's 7'5". If he wouldn't have been that tall, he might have just hit him in the ribs. Never know what would have happened, but, you know, it wouldn't have been a breakfast rib, but he's got to be able to get there and do one thing at a time. But, yeah, it's you start looking at defending yourself in those moments. You have to, because if not, they're going to keep doing it. And now the refs are on notice.
7: It's going to look real bad tonight.
6: Right, if they don't start calling fouls the way that these guys are holding them. You go back and look at the video. And the play before that, when they tried to say that Carter Bryant elbowed Naz Reid too, he got pushed by Daniels. McDaniels. Yeah, it's McDaniels, not McDonald's. The fries are Burners, but the burgers are Ronald's. Yeah,
7: there you go.
6: He did that, yeah. He pushed him into him. And that's what they've been doing the entire time. Go back and watch some of that game when they were throwing the lobs. They were undercutting
7: Victor
6: Wimby.
7: They're grabbing his jersey.
6: Yes.
7: Hooking his leg. Holding his legs.
6: For sure. And that is why Victor said enough is enough. And now he's back in it. I don't think it's going to be a problem. It shouldn't be. Everything's already been done. You got the victory because if he stays in the game, y'all ain't winning.
7: Stop reaching between a dude's legs, grabbing his leg.
6: I mean.
4: Pause.
6: Yeah, pause. Coming up next.
7: Just saying.
6: Coming up next. The NFL continues to release the schedule. We got Monday Night Football, but we also have the week that is the opening week, and we'll talk about those games as well. Right here on the Morning Kickoff on Sports Radio AM 1300 The Zone and always free on the iHeartRadio app.
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6: The NFL always tries to find a way to get things done, and obviously they talked about giving out the schedule, and it's supposed to be a full release date this Thursday. The full NFL release date is supposed to happen Thursday, but you know as well as I do, there's leaks. And there's leaks, and some of the leaks already let us know that starting on Sunday, September the 13th, the Cowboys will be at the Giants, and that game will be on NBC. But the one thing that we did not talk about is the fact that the Super Bowl champs normally get that first game of the season, and now they are going to kick the season off, not on a Thursday, not on a Friday, not on a Monday. They're going to kick the season off on a Wednesday night football. So we will have Wednesday night, Thursday night, Sunday night, and Monday night football. And the Monday night football game will take place between the Denver Broncos and the Kansas City Chiefs, September the 14th. We also know that The second week of the season, Thursday Night Football, brought to you by Amazon, will be the Lions at the Buffalo Bills. And that will be the Buffalo Bills opening up their new stadium that has just been built. September the 27th, the Dallas Cowboys and the Baltimore Ravens will be playing in Rio de Janeiro. That's right. They are going to Brazil. And here we go. Week four. We start the London games. It will be 8:30 in the morning. One of the teams that will be there will be the Washington Commanders. You follow that in week five, you have the Jacksonville Jaguars. We'll be playing in London once again. And back to back, to be exact to you, the Texans will be taking on the Jaguars in London. Week 10, the Lions will be in Munich, Germany. Week 11, the 49ers will be in Mexico City. And then, of course, on Thanksgiving Day, the Cowboys will take on the Eagles at 3:30. The Lions will be playing the first game, but they do not have their opponent yet. So they've got all these out. And a lot of these teams, obviously we knew the Cowboys and the Lions would always play on Thanksgiving. I don't know how that always happens, but if the Eagles are playing the Cowboys, I would think the Thanksgiving game would probably be either the Chicago Bears versus the Lions or the Packers versus the Lions to open up Thanksgiving. Wow. That's how it normally, that's what that, it normally
1: that's what's been
6: like.
1: The history of it.
2: Well, sometimes they chunk in an AFC opponent for one of those.
6: Well, it's a night game, too. There's a third game, so there might
2: well,
6: be an AFC.
2: Well, I'm saying they usually, like for Detroit and Dallas, one of those teams usually play at AFC.
6: Yeah, last year was Kansas City Chiefs, so for the Cowboys. But, yeah, you start looking around and you start looking at these schedules. That's one of the biggest things for me is it just seems like they are trying let's put it like this. The NFL knows exactly what it's doing. And depending on what games, when you start to look at the college schedule, obviously Friday nights is for the high school. Saturday is for college. But you start looking at those games and they're looking to see how they can get those big numbers. Because the NFL is king. We know that. But you start looking around to see how those numbers are going to match up.
1: And they're going to have the Thursday games too.
6: Absolutely. Absolutely. So we'll start looking at that and start breaking it down. But the full schedule will be released on Thursday, and we'll be talking about the whole schedule on Friday for sure. But as always, you know as well as I do, when you start looking at these how many wins, how many losses, how am I going to get in, which game is going to be the one that you is going to be must-see, it's the NFL. I believe every game is a must-see game, especially now, because I looked at the schedules, and they were talking about the strength of schedules just a little bit ago. And the team, one of the teams with the easy, three teams have the easiest schedule by the numbers. The Detroit Lions has the easiest schedule. The New Orleans Saints, second easiest schedule. And the Cincinnati Bengals have the third easiest schedule. The team with the worst schedule is the Miami Dolphins and the Arizona Cardinals. Two teams that are starting new, so to speak. And then you start looking at the above average teams. Cleveland Browns schedule is favorable. The New York Jets, the Baltimore Ravens, the Eagles, the 49ers, the Indianapolis Colts, the Chiefs, the Broncos, and the New England Patriots, once again, have a chance to have some good numbers out there.
1: And Denver is another team. This year, I'm more curious about how many teams fixed a lot of things. And the Raiders, I want to see them.
6: Yep.
1: More. I mean, it's always been about what the Cowboys. But this year, I want to see what the Raiders do. I want to see what Tennessee does. They added important pieces that would fix them. I want to see Minnesota with another wide receiver that is going to really stress a defense and a quarterback that got brought in that's a Pro Bowl type quarterback. I want to see what happens with Houston with a better offensive line. And I think that the Giants, as much as it hurts me to say it, the Giants have had a series of inept coaches.
6: Yep.
1: Now they have a real coach, a guy that can really coach the game and motivate players. Like, I want to see what his effect on that team is, because he's never went to a team and lost. Yep. And he's got a running game. They have decent receivers. They added the offensive line. They added, like, he did everything that a coach does that's trying to really change his offense. And we don't know what that offense is going to look like yet.
6: Right. It will be interesting. This is going to be a fun year because everybody thinks they have a shot. We've heard people say that the Cowboys are a team that we strongly believe can be in the mix. But you're right. New York Giants are going to have something to say about that. The Washington Commanders are going to have something to say about that as well. So, and the Eagles. Can't forget about the Eagles and what they've been able to do, and see what's going to happen soon enough with A.J. Brown.
1: Left out Pittsburgh, too.
6: Yeah, A.J. Brown trying to figure out what's next for him. Coming up next is the head coach of Texas softball, Mike White. Joins
1: Let's
6: us right
1: go.
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1: 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as the Texas softball team wins the SEC championship this past weekend, and now they are the number two national seed, and they will start their quest to get back-to-back national champions this Friday afternoon as they host Wagner, but Baylor and Wisconsin make their way to the Texas Regional, and we are joined by the head coach of the World Series champion and SEC champion, Texas Longhorns. Good morning, Coach. How you doing, buddy?
2: Good morning. Doing very well. This weather's great.
1: I love it. And I'm excited for you because as we're sitting here watching the tournament come about, you start to understand that throughout the season, there's going to be some peaks and valleys. There's going to be some times where your team's going to be tested, but your team always seem to answer that call every weekend. Talk about your team and how we get to this point, especially after being the defending national champion.
2: Yeah, even though we had some rough patches along the way and we didn't win the regular season championship, everything was still out in front of us that we really wanted except for that one thing. So it's still the SEC championship, you know, top eight, postseason regionals, super regionals, and college world series. So not much had changed. It was just a matter of regrouping and getting our mindsets ready to go play the best softball we could. And obviously that happened last weekend. We played very well over those three games.
1: Yeah, and you talk about playing well over those three games. And one of the games, Miss Martinez came up in a clutch situation and found a way to walk it off. Talk about what she's meant to this team coming back from her injury and being able to be your everyday shortstop once again, her and Leanne Good up the middle. But her being able to put up some huge numbers in her return back to the diamond.
2: Yeah, just what you hear every day in batting practice and throwing to her. She covers the plate so well, and it's just that's why her consistency is there. She's able to hit all types of pitches, and it's been fun to watch. And, she's kind of scary when you're pitching. She's hitting a lot of balls up the middle and hitting them really hard. So it's been a pleasure to see her produce this year because you never know what's going to happen after a year off. But she's been able to have that mental toughness and play some great shortstop and also be a force at the plate.
3: Coach, I apologize for Mike leaving out in the open, bringing you on the pride of the down under. But we're working on him. Coach, you're getting a lot of TV time. I think that, is that a byproduct of the fact that the team won last year and you're getting all the TV games?
2: Yeah, it must be. I mean, who knows why, but we'll take it. It's great for the program. It's great for the recruiting.
3: Yeah.
2: It puts us out at the forefront of things, and it's a good product. So if we weren't playing very well, it wouldn't be on TV, right?
3: Yeah, that's for sure. And interesting games, too. Like, a lot of times it's not just blowouts. Your team has a way of, if they're ever behind, you can't turn the channel. Because you know that it's like y'all get runs in a heartbeat.
2: No, it's never a dull moment, and it's tough on the heart, but we kind of find a way to make it work. It's like a box of chocolates. You just don't know what you're going to get sometimes, but we know that we want to be there at the end and compete, and sometimes it can be frustrating coaching them because you go, where was this during the whole game? And we always wait until the fifth, sixth, and seventh, but at least we're making it work.
1: We're talking to Texas softball coach Mike White, defending national champion and now SEC champion Mike White. And coach, each year you go through some trials and tribulations, but you also see some players make a huge, huge jump. And one of those players who has become one of my favorite players, she was that last year, but she continues to get better and better, and that's Katie Stewart. She's talked about how the discipline has kind of changed for her at the plate, and she was rewarded as the SEC Player of the Year with the way that she's adjusted this season.
2: Yeah, rightfully so. I mean, we moved her from behind Reese in the five position. We moved the lineup around just a little bit, and it seemed to have clicked. And having her have more at-bats because she's such a force right now and very hot putting her up to the number two spot really helped us. And she's produced very well there and has been a really good defensive player at first base as well. So it wasn't just her offense, it was her defense as well.
1: And then you bring up the fact, too, Caden Henry and the freshman Hannah Wells. You've got each position understands their role in this lineup, whether it's defensively or when they come up to the plate. You just seem to have the right mix of players in the right positions.
2: Well, then there's a lot to do with the players more than me, but they know their role, like you said, and they're going to contribute for the team and do it for their teammates. And that's the number one thing is that let's do it together. And it's not always going to work individually, but as a team, we can wear some programs down. We can wear some pitching down, and I think we've done that in the last couple of weeks.
3: Coach, we're at the end of the season getting ready for the big tournament, and is there something that you feel like y'all still can work on and get better in the tournament that you haven't done this season, or you only did in spurts?
2: Well, I think the click is a unit. I mean, I think we had a pretty complete game on Saturday, against Alabama, where we got 12 or 13 hits. We had a complete game there, but just more of that throughout the lineup where we're getting everybody hot at the same time. And that's always tough to do, and that's what every coach wants, but that would be the icing on the cake if we can continue to produce. And I think the key for us in that tournament was getting production from 7, 8, 9. Ash Maloney starting to swing it really well again, and J.C. Nichols is finding ways to get on base around a 350 clip. And whoever we put in a seven hole has been working. It's been producing. So would you continue to rotate that position?
1: Well, you talked about Maloney. She is a special, special cannon in right field, not afraid to let it fly. Talk about some of the plays that she's been able to make for you and cutting down those runners at home plate.
2: Yeah, that game against Georgia could have been a lot different. It was a momentum killer for them, being able to throw her out at home plate. I mean, that thing was from the fence on the fly. I mean, not too many people in D1 softball can do that. And she was able to do it and get that strike to home plate. And, of course, Reese put a good tag on her as well.
1: Isn't it amazing that we haven't even mentioned Reese Atwood not one time during this interview? And she is a monster behind the plate. She's done a great job defensively, but she's also starting to get hot at the right time. And she is a catalyst for this team. Once she gets going, the sky's the limit.
3: Yeah.
2: Yeah, there's no doubt about that. No one works harder than Reese Atwood. And, she takes a lot of pride in the way she plays. And it's been tough for her. It's been a tough season. I mean, still batting over 300, but, her expectations are 400-plus with 20-plus home runs.
1: Right.
2: And about 70 RBI. So she's a little short of that. But, the game doesn't matter. It doesn't care. It's going to reward the team that plays the best. And she's starting to get hot at the right time. And truthfully, in the past, she struggled a little bit in the postseason. Maybe that might be flip-flop this year. So this game works in weird ways sometimes, and we'd love to have a Reese Atwood get hot this time of year.
1: I think so will the Texas Longhorn faithful as well. I do want to ask you this, because Tegan Kavan had pitched an unbelievable SEC tournament. You started her three games. Number one, how's her health? And number two, is the rotation going to be adjusted this weekend pending on the matchups?
2: Yeah, without a doubt. We're going to kind of look at the opponents we're playing and do a little more scouting, decide who we're going to throw where and when. A lot of people forget that the two, three previous weekends, Tegan had appeared in all three games. She hadn't started three games, but she had appeared in all three. So it was almost like we were building her up unintentionally, intentionally. That makes sense. But, she's durable. We always keep a finger on the pulse and ask her how she's feeling and how she's doing. And if she had come to me Saturday morning and said, "Hey, coach, I'm whipped, I'm tired," we would have understood and we would have gone a different direction.
1: Well, let me ask you this before we let you go, because I know you're trying to watch film and get everybody kind of locked in to what's expected this weekend. You have Wagner, Baylor, and Wisconsin here this weekend. Give us a little bit of what you've seen from all of these teams.
2: Yeah, Wagner's a surprise one. They got one kid batting over 400, Trillo, at the top of the lineup, and that's probably the one we're going to have to look to get around. ERAs in the threes. So it's a game that on paper you should win, but you don't play the game on paper, and we got to respect that. And they must have done some good things to win their conference tournament. So that'll be the first game out of the box. And then, of course, Wisconsin and Baylor. We've played Baylor a couple of times and we're successful against them. But, you know, they're an experienced team with an experienced coach and coaching staff. So don't look past them. And you bet Healy's team from Wisconsin. They have a fellow New Zealander pitching coach, Mike Roberts. So you never know what's going to happen with people from New Zealand. So, you know, we got to kind of be prepared for them and what they're going to throw at us as well. And typically they're a team that likes to run and they have some power in the lineup. So, again, you know, they're playing a good conference in the Big Ten and they're not going to be fazed by coming here at all.
1: Well, Coach, we wish you nothing but the best. You take on Wagner this Friday, 3 p.m. at McCombs Field, and make sure that you get out to the ballpark because all the support is needed. It's a busy weekend on the 40 acres, but none more important than what's going on over at McCombs Field. As always, thank you for taking the time, and we really appreciate you jumping on with us today.
2: You're welcome, and thank you for the support and the time. Appreciate it.
1: There he is. Welcome. There he is, Welcome. The coach of the Texas Longhorns softball team, national champion, defending national champions as they get ready to make that quest and they start in the regional this weekend, 3 p.m. at McCombs Field. 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Coming up next, we got to continue these conversations. There's a lot that is going on with the Texas football team, and they made something happen in the portal that I think we know what it is, but other people are starting to recognize it as well. 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
1: Great stuff from Texas softball coach Mike White as he breaks down the regional and, of course, talking about his team and all the success that they have had, and really enjoy talking to him.
3: Coach White sounded like he was in a wrestling match over there.
1: He was sitting at his desk doing nothing. So I don't know what was going on, but great stuff by Coach White. Another thing that is exciting is Texas football. And as you start to think about Texas football season, we've obviously talked about what Arch Manning means to this football team. And as we get closer and closer, we'll start breaking down positions and understanding who these players are to get you ready for the upcoming season. But one of the rooms that has been very exciting and everyone's excited to talk about is the wide receiver room for the University of Texas. If you go back to last year and you start to think about what Ryan Wingo was to this team, and I know a lot of people want to talk about the drops and things that happened, but Ryan Wingo was one of these special players that Texas had. Once he got it going, it was on and popping, and he was able to make those types of plays. You bring in Emmett Mosley Jr., and he's going through his injuries, but once he got back, he was ready to go, and he was making plays. Well, now you sit out there and you look and you say, what can we do differently? Well, we're going to go out and get the Rolls Royce of wide receivers that was on the transfer portal, and that is Cam Coleman. And our guy Greg McElroy, who loves talking about the University of Texas, spoke about what Texas did in the transfer portal.
16: At number 8, it's Cam Coleman, formerly of Auburn, now of the Texas Longhorns. Now let's kind of contextualize Cam Coleman's production at Auburn for just a little while, right? Because if you look at Auburn in 2025, their passing offense and the time that Cam Coleman's been there, 2 years ago, it wasn't bad. But last year it was triple digits. It was 111th or 110th. That's among the worst in Power Four football. But Coleman still found a way in the last couple of years to be pretty productive. If you look at what he was as a true freshman, he had 37 for 598. Last year, he caught 56 for 708. So combined, he's got 93 career catches. He's got a 1,300-yard accumulation total to his

0: you know he was featured. They can't double team him now because Wingo's going to eat. Mosley's going to eat. Burkholder's going to eat. Jermaine Bishop's going to eat. Then you still have the running backs out of the backfield. There's too many weapons for you to double team.
1: Right. And not to mention, with that much depth and that many hands, there's only one ball. So, like, the depth factor is going to play a role. You can grind defenses, get them tired, work on them, push them, long drives, not just quick strikes. So when it gets late in the game, you can't cover all those people. You just don't have the bandwidth to do that. So I think a lot of strategy, and that comes from the coaching. Let's not just make it about the players. This is a year for Coach Sarkisian to really show everybody who he is and what he is.
0: Yeah, that has been very documented, because when you do have this type of talent, you expect to see it used properly.
1: Right.
0: With him being able, and Arch being an experienced quarterback in this system, knowing where everybody's supposed to be. We haven't even brought up the tight ends at all either.
1: Nope.
0: So there is a plethora of choices Ooh. For him to be able to use on every play call.
2: Fresh is a school word.
0: Yeah, and you start looking to find out exactly the time and the place to ignite all of these guys. And this is the part for me that, looking at Coach Sark, he should be in there right now dialing up some plays that nobody has seen, because you haven't had the ability. Everybody's been talented since he's been here. Let's get it right. Quinn Ewers was a special quarterback. He had the ability to make plays and throw the ball. Let's not poo-poo on Quinn's career and try to highlight what Arch did last year. Quinn did it multiple years. Now Arch is going to be back comfortable and able to make those types of plays as well. And if that line can hold up and do the things that we expect it to do, this could be a dangerous, high-scoring Texas football team.
1: Yeah, there was several times last year where Texas did some really creative things, pulling plays with Arch running off the tackle and reverses and double reverses. And you don't have – I'm not saying get cute. I'm saying do things that were effective. And Texas has enough skills now, skilled players, that they can do things like they did last year, but have more of an effective splash, especially with the explosivity of the running backs.
0: Yeah, and these guys can catch the ball out of the backfield. They like to make people miss. They're going to be a major part of this offense along with the other ones.
3: There's
0: going to
3: be a lot of one-on-one coverages that players wasn't getting.
0: Yeah.
3: And Arch is going to just take advantage of it.
0: Yeah, and not only that, Arch has the ability to run. And so whenever he can pull it down, if he doesn't see what he wants to see, he has that ability to see the gap and get to where he needs to be.
1: But in a hurry.
0: But to get to Mark's point, get down. Just don't take those hits.
3: Slide to the left.
1: Slide to the right.
0: Just make sure you get down in those situations. So, and we haven't even talked about the defense, and we will get into that. So we'll start working a little bit more on letting you, as the fans, get to know this football team, because we're getting closer and closer. I know we just had graduation on the 40 acres, but now it's time for those guys to get back to work and start trying to put themselves in a position to win a national championship, or at least be in the conversation. We talked about the playoff format. Texas should be in the playoffs this year. And they should have a great record going into it. But there are going to be some challenges. There are going to be some hiccups. But what do you do to create that? When we talked to Derek Johnson last week, he talked about some of those young linebackers and what they've been able to do so far during practices. And there's going to be a lot of opportunities for those guys. So we'll see how this team starts to form. But we're going to make sure that we get to know all of these players, and the expectations are all through the roof when you talk about Texas

0: football. We talk a lot about Arch, but he's got to have some people around him to make some things happen, and that's exactly what has happened with this football team. How many touchdowns do you believe Coleman will have this year?
1: Ooh.
0: Roughly.
1: I would say minimally 10.
0: That would be a good number. That was the number that I was thinking of in my head, 10. But again, it just all depends on how many other weapons that they use in those and how big of plays are there going to be.
1: So I think Wingo might be in that area too, 8 to 10.
0: Wingo is definitely. I think he's at that point now where he is looking to create another narrative because, as Coach said, everybody forgot about Wingo.
1: Right, his hand was hurt last year.
0: Yeah, and his vision was bad the year before that, and he went and got LASIK. And so that's why people are trying to figure out, okay, what's next? Lock in on that.
2: Hey, Mark, I'm going to Price is Right rule on you and go 11.
1: Okay. Mr. Plinko over there.
0: I'm going to go 11. Okay. That's just one more. Just one more. Coming up next, we got the World's Strongest Man bringing you his World's Strongest Take right here on the Morning Kickoff on Sports Radio, AM 1300 The Zone, and always free on the iHeartRadio app.
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23: That's what I do! That's what I do!
0: You heard the beat drop, you know what that means. WWE Hall of Famer, World's Strongest Man, the Mark Henry, brings you his World's Strongest Take. Take it away, big fella.
1: Hard?
0: Yes.
1: You know what time it is?
0: What time is it?
1: It's time for the World's Strongest Take by the World's Strongest Man. Marcus. Back then they didn't know me. Now I'm hot. They all on me. Well, another edition of the World's Strongest Take. And guys, this is one that's been brewing for over a year and a half. Recently, as of the day before yesterday, the Milwaukee Bucks have decided that they will finally start making a search for somebody to trade Giannis Antetokounmpo. I still consider Giannis one of the top five players in the NBA. And that's being nice. Giannis has the potential at a healthy to be number one through five. The fact that the Bucks are now willing to make that move is a little curious to me, because they had every opportunity to do that last season and decided on not doing it. But here we are. And they have tradable players, Bobby Portis and Kyle Kuzma, who are at 1 year in their deals, and the contracts are favorable, and that both players still have a lot of basketball to play. They have a first-round pick that'll be at number 10 this year, and they have two other possible first-round picks. So they have a lot of things. They made a big deal to get Miles Turner, former Longhorn, for $111 million, $113 million. And the sites that they're pointing to that they have relationships and they've had some interest from are Minnesota, Cleveland, and Boston. Even though Giannis would prefer to be in New York or Los Angeles? I think that would be great to be in Los Angeles, being that I'm a Laker fan, but currently they don't have the money to do it. And you're talking about making Luka your star. LeBron James, a free agent, and Harge mentioned in just a few minutes ago that the Lakers have a lot of guys that are exiting if they decide to renew their contracts. So both favorable points. My take is this. Giannis is eligible as of October 1st for a $275 million windfall for a minimum of 4 years. What team is willing to invest that money? Can the Lakers do that? I don't think so, unless LeBron James exits stage left, that Austin Reeves exit stage left, but then you only have Luka and Giannis, because Smart has proven that he's worth more than $5 million. Kennard has proven that he's worth more than the $10 million that he got. I think the best player outside of LeBron and Luka was Rui Hachimura. Rui is going to get upwards around $40 million. So you won't be able to afford him. What are the Lakers going to do is not the question. Is what the organization is going to do with Giannis. Harge, I say Giannis takes the money and goes to a team that may not have an opportunity to be a championship team. Because I don't see New York and L.A. mortgaging their future when they're all, New York is already good, and the Lakers, they have their Luka in their sights. What say you?
2: It's interesting because of the fact that when you look at these options, are organizations willing to mortgage the farm? Because you're not guaranteed to win. You're not guaranteed. To win all this.
1: And he's been injured.
2: And he's often injured. So it'll be, to me, the thought process of trying to put together a team that is not only going to be competitive, but still have enough space in there to have success, possible long runs. We were talking about it this morning before the show, talking about what we see with OKC. Their depth is unbelievable.
1: Mm-hmm.
2: All of these guys are guys that they drafted. They developed them. They came through the program or the organization, however you want to word it. And they grew up together. That, to me, is the key to success because they played so much basketball together. They know each other. You see them, they still interview together. It never gets old watching them do a post-game interview and everybody there.
1: Because it's like a rap concert.
2: Because that's how they roll.
1: Yeah.
2: When you're bringing in outside parts, even if it's the great Giannis Antetokounmpo, because everybody kept thinking we need to go out and take him to New York. He wants to go to New York. But if New York wins without him, why do you need him? Why do you need him?
1: I mean, if I was Carl Anthony Towns, I'd be like, look, man, if you negotiate with him, I'm out.
2: Well,
1: I'm not going to stay. You want him, that's who you get.
2: Well, you'll get an opportunity after the season, but you want to make sure that now that's the least of y'all's worries.
1: Right.
2: Stay
1: locked in on trying to win a championship.
2: Yeah, don't even entertain that. Team I would look at is Washington. You got Anthony Davis, street clubs, but you also got Trey Young, you got Trey Johnson. You got the first pick in the draft, so you're going to bring in DeBansta. You can see this organization turn around quickly because of the talent that they're accumulating right there.
1: Yeah.
2: So we'll see what ends up happening.
1: What
2: with
1: if
2: that.
1: LeBron decides to take the veteran exemption?
2: I think LeBron, if he goes anywhere, he needs to go to Golden State.
1: Well, that's good. But if they made a deal and got Giannis, and LeBron said he's an unrestricted free agent, he could say, oh, I'll take the $7 million and go from 50. $5 million to $7 million,
2: and be 42 years old playing basketball too.
1: With Luka and Giannis.
2: Luka, who's both guys are always hurt. He's the only one that's healthy.
1: Wow.
3: Yeah, that's not good when the 40-year-old is the healthy guy.
2: Start taking care of yourself, fellas. Start taking care of yourself.
1: Soft tissue.
2: Yeah. 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Game tonight. My man Wemby back in there.
1: Wemby.
2: But I got to talk to you about some baseball as well. 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
4: Houston Street said the moment he knew that he needed to stick to baseball, Street was a defensive back and a good one, a good safety for Westlake. And they're playing Midland Lee in the state championship game. Cedric Benson is playing for Midland Lee. Tramples Houston Street. Just ran right over. Went on in. Houston said, I had no better indication of that I needed to stick to baseball after that.
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21: What a great show we had today. Our guy Joe Cook of Inside Texas joined us to talk all things Texas Longhorns. We also got a chance to talk to World Series and SEC Championship head coach Mike White of the University of Texas softball. We also got a chance to talk about Wembanyama. Wemby is back on the court. No suspension as the Spurs will take on the Timberwolves tonight in San Antonio, 7 p.m. on Peacock and NBC. The series is tied 2-2. I wanted to give a little update on the NCAA talking about baseball games. And for those that don't know, it's been long talked about that teams will cancel midweek games. And a lot of folks have been upset about that. Unless the weather is awful, you need to play those games. So the NCAA sent an email the other day to the coaches on behalf of the NCAA Division I Baseball Oversight Committee, Championship Subcommittee, and I wanted to let you know that we are concerned with the practice of canceling regular season games for reasons other than inclement weather. It is not the intent or the spirit of the game to adjust scheduled games in attempt to strategically impact selection data or its metrics. As you are aware, when selecting teams for the championship subcommittee weighs in with all of the data and the complete body of work. The subcommittee has kept and will continue to keep a watchful eye on team schedules and for any known reasons for the cancellation. Best of luck to you and your institution for the rest of the college baseball season. I'm glad that they have done this because there have been games that have been canceled with no bad weather, just looking at the numbers and the metrics, and they decided that, hey, we got to put our foot down and it will affect your chances in the SEC or getting into the NCAA tournament. Now, on a good light, this past weekend over at in Knoxville, Tennessee, the Texas Longhorn baseball team was playing the Tennessee Volunteers, and there was a challenge on the field, and the umpire did this.
4: Happy Mother's Day, Mom. After review, the batter was hit by the pitch. He was awarded first base. Texas loses their challenge. They have one remaining.
21: He had to sneak that in. He had to tell his mom Happy Mother's Day. I'm working, but I want you to know that as I do this appeal,
6: as you can see, I'm here at work. I'm working. I wasn't lying.
21: Exactly. I'm working, but I will give you an opportunity to know that I'm telling the nation Happy Mother's Day to my mother. That was good stuff.
6: I love my mama.
21: Yeah, sometimes you just got to be able to do it.
6: Girl.
21: Well, guess sometimes you got to do that. And that's exactly what he was able to do. Today is 512 day. That's right, 512. You can look at it as Austin. You can look at it as this area code. You can look at it as it's May the 12th, but it's 512 day. So go out and do something in the 512 today. That you normally
6: hard
21: do.
6: It's also National Limerick Day. Do you have a favorite limerick?
21: I do not, Mark. I do not have one. What is your favorite limerick? Because I'm obvious you must have one that you really want to talk about.
6: Hickory dickory dock. The mouse.
10: No.
6: The clocks. Don't finish it. Okay.
21: I'm just trying to figure out.
10: My hand was right on the dump button.
21: I don't think it would have needed to be dumped, but you never know with this guy.
6: All right, man. I'm trying to entertain the people.
21: Well, I mean, how do we
6: get a rhyme? I mean, it's just a rhyme. It's a short rhyme.
21: All right. So not hickory dickory dock, but do you have another one that, you know, that you really... You really use the limericks all the time, and that's just something that you can't get out of your head.
6: I just heard that it was National Limerick Day, and I thought that was interesting because not many people just walk around just doing limericks.
21: That's a very great point to understand that nobody.
6: But I wanted to know if you did.
21: And I told you.
10: No. You ever wonder why no one
21: does? Just walking around doing limericks?
6: Hey, buddy, you want to do a limerick battle?
21: No.
10: They call that freestyling in the hood.
6: Okay.
21: Yeah, well, we're not in the hood anymore, Dorothy. We've moved on. I do want to ask this, though, because this is something that we were talking about a little bit earlier. When you look at the free agent market and you truly look at it in the basketball sense, is LeBron James a priority at this point in his career?
6: I think so.
21: I'm not hating on him. I think he's still one of the... We see it. He's 41
6: what,
21: years
6: top
21: old.
6: 10?
21: He's top 10 out now? There balling still every day.
6: Would you put him in your top 10?
21: Of what?
6: Of players drafted. If you had to draft from the entire NBA...
21: Of course.
6: Okay.
21: LeBron would be near the top. If not the top, because he plays the entire game. Like, he passes. He
6: and
21: runs
6: four
21: the floor.
6: Positions.
21: Yes. And he's one of those dudes that he gets it. He understands the game. People criticize him, but he does the right play.
10: No way LeBron should be the number one option, and that's what happened this year.
21: Yeah. So, for me, as you start to look around the NBA... If you're in the free agent market, and we can talk about this a little bit more tomorrow because we're up against it, but when you start to look at all of the players that are free agents that you can look at, there's 68 of them that are out there. LeBron is near the top, if not the top free agent at 41 years old.
6: Yeah.
21: He's ahead of some of the guys
6: let's talk about that tomorrow because I want to really dig into it.
21: Yeah. CJ McCollum's out there. Would
6: no,
21: you
6: thank
21: take
6: you.
21: Him?
6: No,
21: Tobias
6: thank
21: Harris, older,
6: no,
21: but you,
6: no,
21: he's not
6: you.
21: The guy. your guy is LeBron James if you're going to look at somebody that LeBron can help you James. Win a championship. It's LeBron. He just couldn't do it with the Lakers because he had no help. None. Even with Austin Reeves coming back. Even with Rui Hachimura coming out. Nah, bro. LeBron's still the guy. And it ain't James Harden, that's for sure. Shout out to Joe Cook. Shout out to Coach Mike White. And, of course, shout out to Marcus and Mark. I am Hardball Hards. Make sure you stay locked in all day. Dan Patrick, Colin Cowherd, The Craig Way Show with the voice of the Texas Longhorns, Craig Way, Bucky and BK, and Round Rock Express Baseball, all right here on AM 1300 The Zone and always free on the iHeartRadio app. And just remember this, folks, don't believe everything you see, because even salt looks like sugar.
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1: 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We welcome you into our broadcast on this beautiful Tuesday afternoon here in Central Texas. I'm Rylan Cobray. I'll be joined by 9-year big leaguer and member of the Express in 2015. It's Ross Ohlendorf. Our audio engineer today is Johnny Cobbler. Wade Carpenter and Danny O'Rourke handle statistics on the other side of the press box. The E-Train are coming off back-to-back wins in Durham over the weekend. Despite dropping 4 of 6 in the series, they ended it on a high note as Michael Hellman homered on Sunday and Round Rock pitchers collected a PCL season-high 18 strikeouts in a 3-2 win. Round Rock enters this series at 15-24 on the year. Sacramento is in second place in the PCL. They are 20-17. On the mound today, the Express will go with left-hander Austin Gomber, a 32-year-old coming off 3 fabulous starts, including 6 innings of 3-run ball last Wednesday against Durham. He's 0-4 with a 7.98 earned run average on the year. He'll face Sacramento right-hander Spencer Bivens. Bivens making his 3rd start. He'll serve as the opener this afternoon in what will be a bullpen game for the River Cats. He's got a 2-1 record and a 7.27 earned run average this year. On today's Clubhouse Show, we listen to Express pitching coach Dave Borkowski as he recaps the Durham trip and discusses his great starting pitching as of late. That's coming up next as our pregame continues right here on Sports Radio AM 1300 The Zone and the free iHeartRadio app.
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1: We're with Round Rock Express pitching coach Dave Borkowski on today's Clubhouse Show, getting ready for the series finale here in Durham. Let's talk about the starting rotation, because the starters have been great over these last really 2 weeks. What have you noticed with this group?
4: Yeah, they're catching their stride. You know, I think coming out of spring training, you're still working on things, you're still dialing things in. Now they've got 2 or 3 or 4 or 5 starts under their belt. I think they're catching their stride. They're command guys, field guys for the most part. You know, so I think just the reps that they're getting, they're feeling their delivery, and you know, strike one has been a huge deal and kind of set the wheels in motion, working ahead and count, trying to be efficient. They're pitching deep in games, taking some pressure off the bullpen, so they've been great.
1: Josh Steven takes the baseball today. He's striking guys out at a high clip right now. Well, what has worked for him lately?
4: A little bit of everything, but the biggest thing I think has been the cutter. It's kind of been the auto pitch. It's there when he needs it, whether it's early in the count, if he's behind, it gets him back. If he's ahead, he can put him away, and it kind of sets up that front hip seeker to a lot of these lefties. So I think as long as the cutter stays sharp, I think he's going to continue the trend he's on.
1: Austin Gomber, the changeup is filthy, and when he's throwing it well, he's tough to beat. Last couple of starts, he's been great as well.
4: Yeah, really good. I mean, veteran guy, knows what he's doing, commands the ball, knows how to manage a lineup, but fun to watch the way he locates. He pitches inside really well despite the, you know, kind of the lower velo that he has. And, you know, there's no fear out there. And, you know, the last start where he gives up 3 in the 1st, it looks like he's out of there in the first. He winds up going a quality start. You see the emotion on his face, man. The guy's in it. He cares. He competes. And, you know, he's working his butt off to get back to where he thinks he belongs.
1: We're with Dave Borkowski on today's Clubhouse Show. New ballpark here in Durham for you guys. I mean, obviously, you've been here before, but for your pitchers, when you come to a new ballpark, how much do things change for you, and how much do you talk to guys about the factors in each new ballpark?
4: You know, to be honest, it's I think it's just more exciting for us to get out of the PCL and come here and see something different than we've seen over the years. But as far as, like, talking about the wall or anything like that goes on here, not really. You know, it's still our game, our stuff. We know what our strengths are. We're going to go out and execute a plan. And, you know, if they're able to pop some balls up that, you know, hit off that wall and they have success that way, so be it. It's not that we made a bad pitch. It's just more or less bad luck.
1: You pitched here in Durham during your playing career. What do you remember about pitching here?
4: You know, really, I think just the bull. This park is totally different from when I was here. I very vaguely remember it. I just remember the bull, probably because I probably get up a home run off the bull, you know, so that probably sticks out to me. That's probably why it sticks out to me. But it's always been a cool ballpark, great fans, you know. They're into the game. There's in dugout watching now, and they're cheering, they're excited. So it's a cool place to come to.
1: You played with Morgan Ensberg, Durham's manager. What do you remember about your time with Morgan?
4: Morgan's a good dude. He's energy. He's funny. He can hit the ball a long way. And, I mean, it was great to see him. I haven't seen him in quite a while, but it was like we saw each other yesterday when we see each other. So cool to catch up with him for 10 or 15 minutes, and glad he's doing well.
1: All right, best thing you ate this week in Durham?
4: Oh, best thing I ate this week in Durham? Probably the Press Coffee Shop, and I think we tried about 6 different crepes, and they were all equally fantastic.
1: 3 trips there, at least?
4: At least 3 trips, 1 to-go trip as well, so it's a solid spot.
1: All right, that's your Dave Borkowski food review for the week here in Durham. Thanks so much.
4: Anytime.
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0: Back at Dell Diamond getting set for first pitch on this Tuesday afternoon. Education Day presented by RBFCU. We got a big crowd on hand. It's the average age today, probably about 10 and a half years old. So it's a younger group, but they're excited for some baseball. And let's give you the starting lineups. First for the visiting Sacramento Rivercats, AAA club of the San Francisco Giants. They entered today 20 wins, 17 losses. They are managed by Dave Brundage. Here's his lineup card. Nate Furman in the leadoff spot. He'll play second base. Batting second and doing the catching here on a rehab assignment, it's Daniel Susak. Buddy Kennedy hits third. He's at third base. The DH in batting fourth, it's Victor Viracato. Viracato hits fourth today. Will Brennan bats fifth. He's in right field. First baseman batting sixth, Jake Holton. Grant McCray is in center field. He bats seventh. Oslavis Basabe is the shortstop and hitting eighth. Turner Hill bats ninth. He's in left field. Top third for Sacramento, it's Furman, Susak, and Kennedy. Middle third, Viracato, Brennan and Holton, and the bottom third, it's McCray, Basabe, and Hill. And on the mound, it's the right-hander Spencer Bivens. He is 2-1 with a 7.27 earned run average this year. Now a look at the starting lineup for the Round Rock Express. Their lineup written out by their first-year skipper, Kyle Moore. E-Train, 15 wins, 24 losses on the campaign. Aaron Zavala in the leadoff spot. He'll play right field. Center fielder and batting second, it's Cam Cauley. The DH batting third, Jonah Bride. Michael Hellman hits fourth to play third base. Hellman coming off a homer on Sunday in Durham. Trevor Hover bats fifth. He's in left field. Second baseman batting sixth is Diego Castillo. Richie Martin hits seventh. He'll play shortstop. Nick Prado's the first baseman and batting eighth. Cooper Johnson does the catching. He bats ninth today for Round Rock. Top third for the Express, Zavala, Colley, and Bride. Middle third, it's Hellman, Hover, and Castillo. The bottom third today, Martin, Prado, and Johnson. And on the mound, it's the big left-hander. Austin Gomber makes the start. 0-4 record, a 7.94 ERA, but that does not tell the whole story. Gomber coming off three terrific starts, and he doesn't have a win in that stretch, but he's throwing the baseball extremely well. He has taken the mound. That means we'll go to break, and when we come back, first pitch, Round Rock and Sacramento. It's the series opener on a beautiful Tuesday afternoon in Central Texas. 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
0: Bright sunshine, a beautiful Tuesday afternoon here at Dell Diamond in Round Rock, Texas. We welcome you into our broadcast. I'm Ryland Cobray, alongside nine-year big leaguer Ross Ohlendorf. Our audio engineer today is Johnny Cobbler. Danny O'Rourke, Wade Carpenter handles statistics on the other side of the press box. So the Express back at home, opening up a six-game series. Round Rock AAA affiliate of the Texas Rangers hosting the Sacramento River Cats, a AAA ball club of the San Francisco Giants. And for the Express, coming off back-to-back wins Saturday and Sunday in Durham. They dropped 4 of 6 in that series, but they ended it on a high note. The pitching has been fantastic as of late, and the guy we're seeing on the mound today has been a big reason why. Austin Gomber, the left-hander, who in his last three starts has made it through at least 5 innings. He's got 6 frames twice, and he's trying to toss another quality start. He's gone back-to-back quality starts on April 30th and May 6th in Durham, and so now he returns here to Dell Diamond. In front of this big crowd, plenty of kids in the stands, and I'll bring in my broadcast partner today, Ross Ohlendorf. We're getting used to having you on these Tuesday afternoon games with all these kids in the stands, so glad you decided to join us again today.
8: Well, glad to be here.
0: And so the Express, who dropped 8 in a row before Saturday's win in Durham, and it's been a lot of one-run losses for this group this year, 3-14 in one-run games, but Sunday maybe turning the page on the one-run losses by winning a game by a run, a 3-2 final. The Express hung on. It was 18 strikeouts for Express pitchers on Sunday. That is the most Ks by a PCL squad this year, and it all started with Josh Steven on the mound, and we'll talk about him. He was not named PCL Pitcher of the Week, but what a tremendous 2 starts he made up in Durham against the Bulls. So we're ready to go. Gomber on the mound, lefty in the box, Nate Furman, and the first pitch of the afternoon is down and away for ball one. First pitch coming in here at 12:05 Central Time. Round Rock wearing the home whites today, white tops, white pants, Express inscribed on the front as the kick and the 1-0, and it's slapped foul down the right field line. And so it's a ball and a strike.
8: Well, I'm impressed with Sacramento's batting averages. Just looking at the way the seasons they've had, this is going to be a tough lineup.
0: So Rivercats team that enters today 20-17, and as Gomber kicks in the 1-1. And it's fouled out of play left side. As you mentioned, they've swung it very well. They do not strike out a lot. Contrasting styles between what we saw last week in Durham from their offense and this Sacramento offense. The Rivercats, second best strikeout rate or lowest strikeout rate in AAA. Durham last week was striking out more than any other team at the AAA levels. The 1-2. It swung on and bounced up the middle and into center. And it's a leadoff single here for Nate Furman. And that's how this game begins. So Gomber going on the inner edge with a fastball. He's been scraping up the rubber for a while right now, trying to get comfortable out there. You can tell something's bothering him.
8: He has, and I was trying to think if it could be wet from the other night. But, I mean, it sure seems like it would be in good shape. But it seems like he's got more dirt or clay in his cleats than he would like right now.
0: A leadoff single here for Furman. And that'll bring up Daniel Susak, who is here on a rehab assignment, coming back from right elbow neuritis. His first pitch is fouled back. It's 0-1.
8: Well, with Gomber having a rough start to the season and starting to get things back on track, his confidence is going to be such a big thing for him.
0: 0-1. This is up and away, and it's a ball and a strike.
8: And, I mean, obviously his confidence is going up. It'd be great to see him have a quick inning here, get this game started and keep that momentum going that he's had the last 2 weeks.
0: That last start came Wednesday in Durham as he'll kick in the pitch, and it's fouled back. Ball and 2 strikes. And it was 6 innings, 4 hits, 3 earned runs. He walked only 1 and struck out 6. And again, it was a tough start to the year for him. But we talked about it a lot on the broadcast. It felt like his first 4 starts of the year, all of them had some kind of weird weather-related issue. And so there was a few times where we were delayed. He started late. There was one time where he came out through an inning and a third against Oklahoma City. But we went into a delay, and then the game was eventually suspended as the 1-2. That's down and away. And so it's 2 balls and 2 strikes. Go back to his start against Sugar Land on April 24th. We had rain in the area that day, started late. So kind of a choppy start to the year, which is what happened to Adrian Hauser last year, the 2-2. And this is poked foul first baseline. And then Hauser came back in the month of May and was dominant and eventually signed with the White Sox and was traded to Tampa Bay last year at the deadline because he threw it so well. A veteran arm like Gomber, 32-year-old, he's had plenty of success in the big leagues with the Rockies. 2-2. That's high, and it's 3 balls and 2 strikes. The changeup has really worked for him. Has a whiff rate of 51% on the changeup this year. 3-2. And that's down and in ball four. So a walk here to Susak, and it's first and second with nobody out for Buddy Kennedy.
8: And Gomber fell down on that pitch. That was that changeup. And he bounced it. He fell down, and now he's got the umpire and coaching staff out to look at the mound.
0: Well,
8: he looks frustrated.
0: He's frustrated right now. So he'll walk off the side of the mound here. They're going to come out and take a look here. The rubber. Dave Borkowski, Round Rocks pitching coach. Kyle Moore, press manager as well. Again, in this top half of the first. No score. Sacramento and Round Rock just getting started. Single and a walk to begin this game.
8: I'm surprised how animated Gomber is. Borkowski seemed like he was trying to calm him down a little bit, but he just is continuing to pace back and forth.
0: Well, he was, in his warm-up tosses, continued to dig into that mound, was walking behind it, and now you can tell he's scraping his spikes out. And here comes the grounds crew to try and change things.
8: It would be frustrating when the mound's not how you want it. And obviously, the way he fell down there, something's off. But I don't know how easy it's going to be for them to fix the issue.
0: Gomber, behind the mound right now. He keeps going down and cleaning out his spikes here.
8: So they're tamping the mound, to using the tamp to try to pack the clay down. They brought a bucket out. I don't know if it would be kind of a quick dry material or what they're going to put in there. But I'm just surprised because it's – I don't know. I don't know that I've seen an issue like this on what's normally a great mound.
0: Well – we've had this happen, not in this ballpark, but it's happened twice on the road this year, not with Gomber, but with other pitchers,
8: okay,
0: where they have had to bring the grounds crew out to fix the mound. So it's not a Del Diamond-specific problem, but obviously he's frustrated. And, as you mentioned, that last pitch he fell over on, wasn't able to get any kind of feel there while moving towards the plate.
8: There are mounds that I've pitched on and where you would definitely want the grounds crew. You'd be kind of amazed that nobody had worked on the mound after the last game, it seemed like. Del Diamond's not one of those places. Everything, the facilities are all first class here, but obviously there's an issue with it right now.
0: They're going to have Gomber step back on it. We'll dig into it here to see if it's to his liking now. And he has given the thumbs up to Owen and the rest of the grounds crew that has come out. And again, Sacramento has two on, nobody out. We just started this ball game. And for these kids, we'll get an opportunity for their first sing-along here. It is an education day game, so plenty of children in the stands. And it's a packed house today. This is a big crowd. Gomber will throw some warm-up tosses.
8: It's kind of funny to watch. So he's saying everything's good now, but they brought out some dirt, tamped it down, put more dirt in, tamped it down. Gomber got on the mound, dug a hole back out, and in that same spot. But it fixed it somehow, so...
0: All right, we're ready to go again. So Buddy Kennedy will hop in, right-handed bat. And the first pitch, and it's inside for ball one. Again, it was a single for Furman, a walk for Susak. Alongside Ross Ohlendorf, game one of this series. Six-game set, 1-0. And that one will miss, and it's two balls and no strikes.
8: Both pitches look like they could have been strikes from here. I mean, he's right around the zone.
0: Look back at second, and the 2-0. Finds the zone with a fastball at 89, and it's 2-1. That one just barely clipping the outer edge. Could have been challenged by Kennedy. Both teams with two challenges, and there is a caveat to the challenge system starting today as this pitch is down and away 3-1. You can challenge check swings now. It started today, at least for the Express, 3-1. Called strike, and it's 3-2. The pitch before that miss, that one might have been a strike. This one was just off the plate away. Technically, if it was challenged, it would have been overturned. It would have been ball four. So now payoff pitch coming up. It's on the way. And that's down ball four. So a walk, and now the bases are loaded for Sacramento in this top of the first. So the check swing challenge system is in effect starting today. We did not have it last week when we were on the road in Durham. Started in the PCL only. So Sacramento saw they only challenged one check swing last week. Do not expect defenses to challenge very often. It is a very hitter-friendly system. It's the first pitch to the cleanup man, Barakoto, and it's in there for strike one. So, again, you can challenge check swings. It can only be the pitcher, the catcher, or the hitter, just like with balls and strikes. The 0-1. That's down and in, and it's one ball and one strike.
8: Well, you say you don't expect the defenses to challenge it much, but as a pitcher, it always looks like they swung. So you might see the pitcher challenging it a lot.
0: You know, we have seen, and we've called it the frustration challenge by hitters as 1-1. And it's popped up. First baseline, this will sail up into the stands and out of play. It's 1-2 where a hitter is upset. They strike out on a pitch, and they're furious. They challenge right away, and it's clearly a strike. Over the years, and again, we've had the challenge system here the last three seasons. I've compared it to the frustration foul in the NBA. A guy misses a layup badly and then fouls somebody right after. As this is fouled right side again, so the count stays at 1-2. And I think we might see that from pitchers here with check swings when they think a guy went around and they challenge it. And again, it is friendly to the hitters, the new check swing challenge. A pitch, and it's bounced to the shortstop. This will get a run home. The flip to second for one. Relay to first. It's a 6-4-3 double play. But Sacramento is on the board. It's a 1-0 lead here in this top of the first. Susak scampers up to third. So Barakoto getting one home for the River Cats.
8: Well, that was huge for Gomber. That's got to be a big relief. Bases loaded, no outs, and now you got two outs after one pitch. And that's quite the turn, even though you did give up one run.
0: Furman comes in to score. And now left on left here with Will Brennan. He swings away and turns on it. Down the right field line, hooking in the corner. It's a foul ball.
8: Wow. Been a couple balls that lefties have pulled really hard. That one and I think the second pitch of the game, second or third pitch of the game.
0: That was a four-seamer running in, and he just got out in front of it. So Brennan, 16 games, hitting .368. You mentioned it. You look at the averages here for Sacramento, and the two through five hitters in the lineup today, all hitting above .300 as the 0-1. This is pulled on the ground. Nice backhanded play by the first baseman, Prado. Flips to Gomber, covering in time. So a great job by Austin Gomber to wiggle out of that jam. Loaded the bases up with nobody out, and only allows a run. Sacramento has a 1-0 lead as we go to the home half of the first on Sports Radio AM 1300 The Zone and the free iHeartRadio app.
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0: Saturday, May 30th, the night doesn't stop at the final out. 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

0: Back at Dell Diamond as we head to this home half of the first. 1-0, Sacramento takes the lead. Rivercats score a run on a 6-4-3 double play. Victor Barracoto bounces into it, but he gets Nate Furman home. So Austin Gomber loads the bases up, but just allows the one run. He'll take that. And so now we'll see Spencer Bivens on the mound here for the Rivercats. So the right-hander, 2-1 record, a 7.27 earned run average in 11 games and two starts. And it is a bullpen day. Bivens has not gone more than two innings in any appearance this year. Sitting alongside a pitcher and Ross Ohlendorf. Aaron Zavala steps in for Round Rock. Bivens' first pitch of the afternoon. Swing and a miss, and it's 0-1. So a bullpen day. What are the keys here on a day like this? I know that kind of started to come into style right after you finished your career, but it's been around for a while now, and it feels like we see one in the PCL at least twice a week as the 0-1 is a called strike. It's 0-2.
1: Yeah, I feel like the games are so choppy. I enjoy watching a starting pitcher where you're wanting to see them try to go 6-7-plus innings. So it's not my favorite if I were to choose between the two.
0: 0-2's down and away, and it's a ball and two strikes.
1: But one thing, when you do have a lot of different relievers coming out, as an offense, you got to think at least one of them is probably going to have a bad day.
0: 0-2. Zavala swings and gets under it. A high fly out to left. Moving over Turner Hill, the left fielder. Camps underneath it, makes the catch. There's one away.
1: So you want to just make sure you take advantage of that one that does. Because relievers, I mean, especially with how hard people throw now, a lot of them are going to be really hard to hit off of, but if you have six different pitchers, chances are one of them is going to be off.
0: So here's Cam Colley to face Bivens. Pant legs up high for the right-hander. The orange tops today for Sacramento. Gray pants on, first pitch. Colley will take a breaking ball for strike one. The gray top of the cap, the orange bill. Sac written on the front in white with the orange trim. There's the kick in the 0-1. Colley will take the sweeper. That one just a little bit down, and it's a ball and a strike.
1: And one thing that's interesting, starters typically, it depends on the pitcher, but typically will throw more fastballs the first time through, but you come out as a reliever, and it's just lots of breaking balls.
0: 1-1. Fouled off. Sinker coming in on his hands.

0: a tremendous spring training. Opened some eyes during camp. Everybody knew he was going to start here in Round Rock to begin 26. 1-2. That one will miss. 2 balls and 2 strikes. So sweepers and sinkers here from Bivens so far. Gets Zavala to start his afternoon. So with one away and nobody on, Colley the batter. And a seventh pitch coming up. He'll kick and fire. It runs inside. And it's now 3-2. So a good battle here from Colley. Bivens, exclusively from the stretch. His payoff pitch. Sweeper down. That's ball 4. So Cam Colley draws a walk. And with one out, Round Rock has a base runner. Terrific plate appearance from Cam.
1: Really was. He fouled off some tough pitches. Didn't swing at any that he shouldn't have. Well, it's exciting to have such a good young shortstop.
0: And for Cam, he's been walking plenty this year. That has been a highlight to his season. The average, not where he wants it, but still getting on base frequently as his first pitch to Jonah Bride. And it's a sinker for strike one. Colley is walking at about a 14.5% clip as Bride takes the 0-1. That's a called strike, and it's 0-2. And at one point, had 11 walks in 8 games.
1: Wow.
0: In mid-April. 0-2 the count to Jonah Bride. The kick and the pitch. Sweeper misses low, and so it's a ball and 2 strikes. And this Round Rock lineup, while they are not hitting homers very often, still getting on base. Express coming in today. The 6th best walk rate in AAA. Colley takes off. The pitch is low and away. Throw it on to second. Not close. Cam swipes a bag. It's his 10th stolen base of the year. Entered today, tied for 4th in the PCL in stolen bases. And he's up to double digits. So man in scoring position with one out. 1-0, Sacramento has the lead. Home half of this first. Bivens 2-2. Bride will take, and that sinker, a 93. Missed somewhere. Outside, but barely.
1: Well, Jonah's done a nice job working this to a full count right here.
0: Couple looks at second. Payoff pitch. Swings and misses. Bride cuts right through the sweeper. And so there's 2 away in this first. Michael Hellman coming up.
1: Yeah, that was a great pitch going to off speed with full count. I know people do it a little more now, but changeups were always, if you had a good changeup, such an effective pitch with a full count. But hitters are, I mean, it's a count where hitters really geared up for the fastball.
0: Brings up Michael Hellman right on right here as Bivens kicks and delivers. And Hellman will take in the dirt for ball 1. So Hellman, 4-game hitting streak. He's got a homer in 2 of his last 4. 8 for his last 15. Really turning things around here. For a tough start to the season. The stretch. And the 1-0 pitch. Did he go around? That was down and away. No, he did not. And no challenge here. First opportunity for a check swing challenge. Sacramento elects not to. It's 2-0. And again, you won't see defenses challenge very often on check swings. High leg kick and spins around. That leg kick was so high that didn't feel like he was ever going to the plate with it. I think everybody knew he was going to spin around there and look Colley back to the back.
1: And he really turns his shoulders a lot, too, and I don't think he did it there.
0: A 2-0. A swing and a fly ball down the right field line. Sprinting over right fielder Brennan, but this one will twist up into the seats and out of play, and it's 2-1.
1: So he's one when he gets his load and lifts his leg, the hitter can read the number on his back of his jersey, which is unusual. Most people don't turn that much. When you do an inside move to second, you want to look the same as you

0: do when you pitch. And I think he lifted the leg a little higher and didn't get that turn of his shoulders. So it was easy for Colley to get back.
1: Bivens, the 31-year-old who last year was great in the big leagues for San Francisco, is the 2-1. And that fastball at 93 will miss, but we'll get a challenge here. So first challenge of the game. Sacramento thinks this one caught the zone. It did not, an unsuccessful challenge. And the Rivercats will have one remaining the rest of the day. So the count stays at 3-1. Well, there was a few in the top of the first that if either side had challenged, it would have been overturned. And then finally we get a challenge. They pull the trigger and they're incorrect.
0: Yeah.
1: It's the gamble with using your challenge early in the game. I think teams is the 3-1. And a sinker, and that one misses. No challenge here. Ball four. Hellman is aboard, and that one might have caught the bottom of the zone.
0: Yeah, I mean, both pitchers have been, when they've missed, it's been so close. But the challenge system, I feel like it's interesting. It shows how difficult it is to be an umpire, because the catcher, I feel like it should be easier for the catcher, and the catcher misses it too.
1: So here's Trevor Hover, Bivens' first offering, and he goes with a sinker over the inner edge for strike one. And that one, that was challenged. Might have been overturned. 0-1. Hover swings, slices it lightly, foul, third baseline. You know, early in the game, we have seen teams challenge, and a lot of times an umpire will realize where they're missing based off of where they're, you know, getting the call incorrect.
0: Okay.
1: And they reverse course, and then the rest of the game, they're great. Well, because nobody challenged in the top of the first, and then the first challenge of the day was incorrect, is now a pick move back to second, and Colley gets back to the bag. You wonder if maybe today's home plate umpire, the crew chief, Mitch Trazak, that zone will stay the same.
0: Mm-hmm.
1: Because there won't be as many challenges, because Sacramento is going to be careful now.
0: Yes.
1: 0-2 is up and out, and it's 1-2. The mental game, the challenge system, not only for these players, but for the umpires. 1-2, runners on the move. Hover swings, hooks this in the air to right. Over to his right, Will Brennan. He'll make the catch. That one just hung up. Brennan makes the play. No runs, no hits. Two left on for Round Rock in this bottom of the first. We'll go to the top of the second. Sacramento holds a 1-0 lead here on this Tuesday afternoon from Dell Diamond.
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0: Top of the second inning from Dell Diamond. It's 1-0 Rivercats. And so back to the bump here, Austin Gomber. Express threatened in that home half of the first. Put two men on a pair of walks, but they do not score. So Gomber facing Jake Holton. And the first pitch is high for ball one. Alongside Ross Ohlendorf. Bright sunshine today for the series opener. 78 degrees. Gomber slipped coming off the mound there, and it's 2-0. Perfect afternoon for some baseball here in Central Texas. 2-0, and Holton swings and flies this to center. Coming on, Colley, and he's underneath it, makes the catch. There's one away. Brings up Grant McCray. For Gomber, it was a long first inning. 24 pitches. Loaded the bases up with nobody out, but just allows the one run.
1: And the way it started, it was one of those that just seemed like it could have been a lot more than 24 pitches, but great job getting out of it when he did.
0: McCray squares around, decides to take, and that slider is off the plate for ball one. It was low by a hair. So 1-0 here. Third baseman Hellman came crashing in. Now the pitch. And he swings and just gets a piece of it. One ball and one strike. Gomber, who's appeared in seven major league seasons, first two coming with the St. Louis Cardinals in 2018 and 2020, then was traded to Colorado with the Rockies and was a mainstay in their rotation from 2021 to 2025. As a swing and a miss here, and it's 1-2. Last year was coming back from a shoulder injury. Didn't return to the Rockies rotation until June as he gets a swing and a miss here. McCray strikes out. First punch out of the day for Austin Gomber. There's two down.
1: What a great start to the inning. Yeah, I was wondering how this inning would go. The last one, it was just strange with the mound issues, the walks. He's really starting to find himself here.
0: Dave Borkowski, Round Rock's pitching coach, has the first pitch to Oslavis Basabe. And that fastball finds the zone for strike one. Borkowski raved about Gomber in our interview on Sunday when we were in Durham as the 0-1. Fouled back at its 0-2. He's talked about his work ethic and how he's trying to get back to where he believes he belongs. You know, the Rangers signed him to a minor league deal with an invite to camp this spring. Didn't have the spring that he wanted. It was the 0-2 pitch. Down and away, and it's a ball and two strikes. So he starts the season here in Round Rock. This is a guy who's had plenty of success at the highest level. 1-2. Sabe won't chase. Two balls and two strikes. And again, the shoulder injury last year. And he proved at the end of last season that he had plenty left in the tank. Was great after signing with the Cubs. It was with AAA Iowa to finish last season, 2-2. Sabe pops it up, first base line, and it'll spin up into the stands. The Rockies released him at the end of August and signed with Chicago and was down with AAA Iowa. Had a .47 ERA in four games and three starts there. And from what we've seen the last three starts that he's made, certainly can help a big league club. 2-2. Now back again, Basabe battling here against Gomber.
1: And you mentioned what a good changeup Gomber has, and it's had a lot of good action today. He's just hasn't thrown it close enough to get swings on yet.
0: Two balls, two strikes, two away, nobody on. 1-0 Sacramento in this second, the pitch. And Basabe pops it up. Center field, more action for Colley. He's asking for it in front of his right fielder. Zavala makes the catch. It's a 1-2-3, top of the second for Austin Gomber. And we'll go to the home half. Rivercats 1, Express nothing.
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0: alongside Ross Ohlendorf. As we go to the bottom of the second, I'm Riley Kobry. Tuesday afternoon from Dell Diamond to kick off this series. Express and River Cats. The series will run through Sunday. Diego Castillo to lead things off in this second against Spencer Bivens. And this first pitch is down and away for ball one. So Austin Gomber gives up a run in the top of the first and comes back out in the second and retires the side. And now it's Bivens' turn. He posted a zero in the first for Sacramento as this 1-0 is up and in. And it's two balls and no strikes. And again, it's a bullpen day here for the River Cats. We do not expect Bivens to go more than two frames. Maybe he'll go three, but doubtful is the 2-0. Called strike, and it's 2-1. Bivens was optioned at the end of camp this year after spending all of last season in the Giants' bullpen. 81 innings last year for San Francisco's the 2-1, and that sinker comes back over the plate for a called strike. It's 2-2. Catches the outer edge.
1: That is just a ton of innings to pitch out of the bullpen, to throw 81 innings in 162 games.
0: 2-2. Castillo swings and slices it to right. Waiting for it is Brennan. Back a step. He'll make the catch. And there's one down.
1: And when you throw that many innings, because it's throwing a lot of innings as a starter, you're only throwing every 5 days. You don't have the chance to kind of get abused like you do as a reliever. To throw 81 innings, he's probably throwing 3 days in a row multiple times. It can be really taxing on your arm. And it would not be unusual to have a step back the following year.
0: Brings up Richie Martin. He'll swing away and line this foul up into the stands. It's 0-1. It was 81 innings and an earned run average of exactly 4 last year. And the 81 innings, fourth among pitchers in the big leagues who didn't make any starts.
1: Okay. Yeah, I mean, that just seems like so many.
0: The stretch. And the 0-1. Martin will take a sinker for a strike, and it's 0-2.
1: And it's incredibly valuable to the rest of the bullpen to have somebody who can throw that many innings, because a lot of guys are not, their arms aren't that resilient, and it would be, most people would get hurt throwing that many.
0: 0-2, swing and a miss. So Martin down on strikes, three pitches, Bivens a punch out, and there's two away in this bottom of the second. Sacramento leading it 1-0, and it's Nick Prado coming up.
1: But when he's eating up those innings, some of the top relievers the manager doesn't have to worry about abusing the arm of a top reliever. Bivens was stepping up and filling some of those innings that otherwise in a non-safe situation.
0: First pitch is down and into Prado, 1-0.
1: You might have had your setup guy pitch just to get through the game. So anyway, it's just a reliever who can pitch a lot of innings really helps the other relievers.
0: A kick and the 1-0 pitch. And that's a sinker that runs low and away. Two balls and no strikes. I've got your stats pulled up from your career. Do you remember how many innings you threw your final season with Cincinnati?
1: I would guess it was in the 60s.
0: 2-0, and Prado swings and cracks this left center field. McCray on the run, plenty of speed, chases it down. 65 2/3.
1: Okay.
0: That's a lot of innings.
1: Yeah. Yeah, that was a fun season.
0: 1-2-3 second for Spencer Bivens, and we'll go to the top of the third. 1-0, River Cats have the advantage on Sports Radio AM 1300 The Zone and the free iHeartRadio app.
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0: Top of the third inning, 1-0 Sacramento in front of Round Rock. A 9-1-2 due up to face Austin Gomber. So Turner Hill, Nate Furman, and Daniel Susak. That lone run coming in the first frame for the River Cats. Victor Barracoto hit into a 6-4-3 double play with the bases loaded, but it got a run home. And so Hill, the lefty, bat against the lefty on the mound as Gomber kicks up and the first pitch, squares around to bunt, pulls back as that's up and away for ball one. We're with Ross Ohlendorf today. We're talking about his 2016 season with the Reds, where he came out of their bullpen, fired off 65 2/3 of work as Gomber misses down and away, and it's 2-0. And that was his final season, and you were a reliever at that point. You were a starter there with Pittsburgh in 2009, where that was your career high, as this is bounced up the middle. Second baseman shuffling over Castillo. Gloves and fires to first. There's one away. Nate Furman coming up. 176 2/3 was your career high in innings back in 2009 with the Pirates.
1: Another fun season. Yeah, I relieved with the Yankees when I first got called up. I'd always wanted to be a starter, but got called up as a reliever, went back to starting.
0: First pitch here to the lefty and leadoff man Furman, and that's up for ball one.
1: Did some long relief, spot starting for a couple years, and then my last two I went back to being a reliever.
0: 1-0. That's low. 2 balls and no strikes. How difficult was that transition as you're a starter for that long and then you go back to being a reliever again?
1: For me, it was, I embraced it. I just wanted to be able to keep pitching.
0: 2-0's popped up left field. Hover over to his left into the gap, waiting for it, makes the catch with one hand, 2 away.
1: When I did both in the same season, my arm did not bounce back very quickly in the bullpen. So with the Nationals, I did both. In a couple times I had to throw back-to-back days, and my arm did not feel very good that second day. With the Reds, I was more conditioned. That was my second year as a reliever. I was more conditioned to it, and I looked forward to the back-to-back days. And some of it was
0: First pitch here to Susak. He'll go after it and sky this. First baseline, foul territory. Prado near the tarp, leaning over. He's got plenty of room and makes the catch. So Austin Gomber with another 1-2-3 inning. He's now retired the last 8 that he's faced. And we'll head to the bottom of the third and pick up this story on the other side. 1-0 Sacramento has the lead on Sports Radio AM 1300 The Zone and the free iHeartRadio app.
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0: Home half of this third inning. Express and Rivercats. Austin Gomber with a 1-2-3 top of the third. And so it'll be Cooper Johnson to lead things off. 9-1 and 2 due up for the Express as Johnson takes his first pitch for strike one from Spencer Bivens. Bivens will hold, and the 0-1. Cooper takes down and away, and it's a ball and a strike. So Bivens back out looking to make it a season high in innings in any outing this year. He's not gotten more than two in any frame, or any game, that is. Kick in the 1-1. Johnson, broken bat, little blooper right near the second base bag. Furman up to get it as he circles around next to the bag and makes the catch. There's one away. He just got jammed there, and Bivens, that sinker will break bats.
1: It will. I mean, you can really see the movement from here. It's got two really nice pitches. And for Bivens going out for a third inning here, you used to go in one or two. When you go out for that third one, just warming up, everything just feels a little different.
0: First pitch to Aaron Zavala, and that'll miss for ball one.
1: Even it might just be in your head, but you just feel like you're a little more tired, but kind of excited for the challenge of seeing how a third inning will go.
0: 1-0. Zavala swings and golfs this down the right field line, but hooking foul. Sweeper coming down and into him, and it's a ball and a strike. Third baseman Kennedy up on the grass. The pitch, sliced foul. It's 1-2. We're talking about Ross's transition from starting to going to the bullpen, which he did towards the end of his career. You enjoyed starting more, though, right?
1: I did. But kind of at the end of when I was starting, I just didn't have my arm didn't have the endurance in it anymore to do well late in the game.
0: 1-2's fouled away.
1: So it was time. I mean, it made sense for me to be a reliever. And I did at the very end go to Japan for my very last season and went back to starting. And I enjoyed that, but I wasn't nearly as good as I was when I was younger.
0: 1-2, swing and a miss. Zavala strikes out. Bivens with his third K of the day. Two away.
1: But getting used to relieving, so your body, I mean, if you don't do anything, your body just in your arm and its recovery gets conditioned to being a certain amount of sore based on how much you pitch on a day the night before, and then also how quickly your body needs to recover.
0: First pitch here to Cam Colley. That's down and away for ball one.
1: So there are things just from pitching. If you don't change your routine, your workouts or anything, just pitching as a reliever and pitching back-to-back some, your body will adjust on its own.
0: 1-0. That's inside 2-0.
1: But then there are also things you can do. So I would, to help the recovery and help make sure that you're ready every night to pitch. And, like, I would swim the morning after I would pitch. It just really lightly, but it got everything moving.
0: 2-0 offering, and that's a sinker at the top of the zone. It's 2-1.
1: Or do the elliptical in the morning when I got up. But doing some activity like that, I felt like really helped with my recovery, and in my arm would feel a lot better even if I pitched the night before.
0: 2-1 is top foul third baseline, and it's 2-2. So swimming was part of the
1: swimming
0: routine.
1: Helped, and not hard. Like if I had to be careful not to try to swim too hard.
0: Right.
1: Because it is, I mean, the day after you pitch, your arm feels pretty sore. But the more you move it around, the more that soreness goes away.
0: If it's 2-2, that's low. 3 balls and 2 strikes.
1: But the hotels had a pool, and the apartment where I stayed had a pool. And so I would, and I mean, it was just a nice activity to do in the morning. So I would swim or do the elliptical for 15, maybe 20 minutes.
0: Payoff pitch, and that's ball four. I think Colley believed it was strike three and then realized it was called a ball, but we'll get a challenge here.
1: Yeah.
0: From Susak, the catcher, and find out. And it was a strike, just barely getting the bottom rail of the zone. That's the first time I've ever seen that. Yeah. So Susak correct on the challenge, turns a walk into a strikeout. And what a day for Spencer Bivens. Season high, 3 innings here as the opener. And it's 3 hitless innings as we go to the fourth. 1-0, Sacramento leads Round Rock.
2: Oh, what the heck?
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0: Top half of the fourth inning, 1-0. Sacramento has the lead. Austin Gomber, first pitch to Buddy Kennedy. And it's a knuckle curve for strike one. So 3-4-5 due up for Sacramento is the 0-1. And Kennedy will take this low. It's a ball and a strike. Gomber, really quickly, first pitch strikes a 5-for-11 as the 1-1. Swing and a miss, and it's 1-2. So trying to get ahead of hitters now, and he does here against Kennedy. Go ahead, Ross.
1: The rhythm that he has right now is awesome, and it's such a contrast to how the game started.
0: Bounced up the middle. Diving Castillo, the second baseman, off his glove, will roll out toward left. Big turnaround first for Kennedy, but he'll stop there with a single.
1: But it's great that he was able to, I mean, the mound was bothering him. Everything was just a little bit off for him, but the way that he was able to settle in and just, and now he's going after guys. He has a good rhythm to how he's pitching, which makes it easier on the defense. Everything just looks really good. And it's, I think, to be able to pitch a long time, you have to be able to make adjustments. Obviously, he's pitching, he's 32.
0: First pitch here to the right-hander, Barracoto.
1: And still pitching professionally. But it's nice to see just little things like that. It's nice to see him be able to settle himself down and make a good game for himself.
0: Here's his 0-1. And this one bounces in, gets away from Johnson just to his left. And it's a ball and a strike. So Cooper does a nice job there pouncing on that. I don't think he knew where it was right away.
1: No.
0: It was funny. The ball trickled to his left. It was almost as if he was just going to stare down Kennedy and say, go ahead and try. Maybe he did know all along where it was, 1-1, and way out in front. There's that changeup. Mm-hmm. It's 1-2.
1: Yeah, I mean, that shows how good the changeup was. He threw it up in the zone, and which is not a good place usually to throw your changeup, but he was not even close to hitting it.
0: Look over at first, and the 1-2. Fouled straight back. Barracuda, the 24-year-old from Venezuela, signed as an international free agent by the Giants in July of 2018. Really had a breakout year in 2023 across three different levels. 1-2. Waves at it. Change up again. And it's a strikeout for Gomber, his second of the afternoon. There's one down to this top of the fourth.
1: I mean, what a luxury to have such a good changeup. That's to be able to – changeups often for most pitchers are something to get the hitter off your fastball, maybe get some weak contact. But to throw one where you can miss up in the zone twice in the same at-bat and get swing and misses is really a great thing to have.
0: First offering of the lefty, Will Brennan. That's up for ball one. And that's really been Gomber's best pitch since he came out of Florida Atlantic back in 2014 when the Cardinals drafted him in the fourth round. They'll look over at first. And the 1-0. Up and in. And it's two balls and no strikes. Did you throw a changeup?
1: I did, and it became a really important pitch for me later on in my career. I did not in college. It was really when I was in Double A that I started throwing it. I had a pitching coach that really encouraged me to work on it.
0: And the 2-0 has popped up. Second baseman Castillo underneath it, high into the air, glasses on. He'll bring it down with two hands. Barely had to move. There's two away.
1: Just generally in baseball, and I think in all sports, some coaches will want to tell you how to do things and some will encourage you to try things, kind of contrasting styles. But the coach I had in Double A really encouraged me to try things, helped me think about when to try throwing my changeup, which counts. And so I went from not really having one to having a good one, and it really helped my career.
0: First pitch here to Jake Holton, and that's above the zone for ball one.
1: And one of the biggest things as I got better and better at throwing it, I would really think about spinning it. And that would have my arm would keep a good fast arm action.
0: 1-0, swing and a miss. Change up, and it's right by him, 1-1.
1: But I'd end up really using my fingers. And it depends on how you throw. I threw circle change, but it would really, I'd have a good fast arm action, but it would go off those weaker fingers.
0: 1-1 pitch. This is bounced. Second baseman Castillo. Step to his left, gobbles it up. Fires on to first, and that will end the top of the fourth. So Austin Gomber has really settled down nicely. After allowing a run in the first inning, he has been terrific since. And we'll go to the bottom of the fourth. 1-0, Sacramento has the lead on Sports Radio AM 1300 The Zone and the free iHeartRadio app.
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6: Did you ever hear the story of how the Round Rock Express started? A team of minor league baseball players challenged an intramural team of Dell engineers to a game of sandlot baseball. Winner gets to be a AAA affiliate. Loser gets the stadium named after them. It was a close game, but even with all the ingenuity and innovation from the Dell engineers, the minor leaguers won and the Round Rock Express were born. At least that's how we choose to remember it.
0: Home half of the fourth inning. Sacramento 1, Round Rock 0. And Spencer Bivens back out to the mound here. The right-hander will face Jonah Bride. 3-4-5 due up. Bivens starts him off with a sweeper for strike one. So we said earlier it was a bullpen game. Well, Bivens now trying to make it through four innings here. Right-hander's done a terrific job. He is not allowed a hit. As the 0-1, Bride fouls it back. It's 0-2.
1: Yeah, knowing he threw 81 innings last year, I guess shouldn't be too surprised, but you wouldn't, I don't know, you wouldn't normally think someone who's only thrown two innings at a time this year would go out for a fourth, but he sure is pitching well.
0: Sacramento does have a left-hander warming in their bullpen as the 0-2. Jonah takes that sinker, it's low, a ball and two strikes. Not a challenge was coming there, but it did miss off the plate.
1: I thought they might challenge as well.
0: Was actually a bit outside. Might have hit the bottom rail of the zone as the 1-2, and Bride pops this up and out of play. And Jonah Bride this year has been great in two strike counts. has the second most hits with two strikes of any player in all of pro baseball. 23 of them this year is the 1-2, and he'll fly this high in the air. Right field side, sprinting over Will Brennan, still going over near the line. It is foul. Just barely.
1: Wow. He almost added to his total right there.
0: Went down and got that sweeper. It was down and away, and that ball was twisting away from Brennan, but it just drops in foul territory. Jonah Bride struck out in the first inning against Bivens. Again, Sacramento's starter today. Three scoreless, hitless innings. The set. And the 1-2. And it's bounced up the middle. Second baseman position perfectly firm. And he'll glove and sling on to first. There's one down in this bottom of the fourth. Brings up Michael Hellman. Hellman walked back in the first frame. Again, he's 8 for his last 15 coming into this game. Four-game hitting streak. And maybe we'll look back as this first pitch, and he swings and smokes it. One hopper snared by Furman. Tosses on to first in time. I don't think he really got that cleanly in his glove. Kind of just bounced it up to his right hand to throw over to first. It was a hot shot right at him.
1: I'm sure he was a little bit scared. That ball was crushed.
0: 102 off the bat. Two very different ground balls for Nate Furman at second base. Didn't really have his body in front of it. Kind of took it off to his left side. It was hit so hard. Almost like a hot potato as it came into his glove as his first pitch to Hovers in for strike one. It came in and out of his glove as it just popped up to his right hand and he threw on to first. Made it look easy, although I'm sure it wasn't. And the 0-1. Trevor takes in the dirt. A ball and a strike.
1: Yeah, and Hellman was moving down the line too.
0: So even when Michael Hellman is recording outs right now, he's hitting the baseball hard. I was just going to say, we might point to that home run on Blake Snell. When we were in this ballpark a couple weeks ago, a week and a half ago, that might be the turning point in Hellman's season. First inning homer against the two-time Cy Young Award winner. Hover now in a 1-2 count.
1: Yeah, that'll get your confidence going.
0: Stretch. Long hold. And the 1-2. And he'll take it. Got him looking. So Bivens, 5 strikeouts in 4 scoreless innings. Couple of walks in that first, but he does not allow a hit through 4. And we're going to the top of the fifth. 1-0 Sacramento on top of Round Rock.
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0: Top of the fifth inning from Del Diamond. It's 1-0 Sacramento. San Francisco Giants AAA squad in town through Sunday. We hope you'll join us at the ballpark. Plenty going on this week, including Saturday. It's Star Wars night. Fan favorite returns to a galaxy not so far, far away as we celebrate Star Wars all evening long. 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Austin Gomber gets a swing and a miss here from Grant McCray to begin his top of the fifth. And now the 0-1. McCray swings a high hopper. Right side, second baseman Castillo up to get it. He'll flip to the first baseman. And there's one away on two pitches here. Gomber has been great again today. Outside of that first inning where he walked two, loaded the bases up with nobody out. Got out of it, just allowed the one run. Since then, just a single in the fourth. It's the only base runner Sacramento has had since that first inning. It's the first pitch to Oslavis Basabe, and that's in for strike one. Alongside Ross Ohlendorf on this Tuesday afternoon, it's the second and final education day of the season for the Express. This 0-1 is low, a ball and a strike. And so plenty of children in the stands today. This day presented by RBFCU. Wind and the 1-1. Sabe out in front. Pops it up in the air, but it's turning foul and will get up into the stands. And so it's a ball and two strikes. And this early start time to begin a series. Guys had the off day yesterday, thankfully. So they're readjusted, ready to go. Always nice to have that Monday off day going into every series. A lot of these guys don't know what it's like to not have the off day, which pre-2020, having about three or four off days a month, or I should say every 2 months, this has popped up. Center field, shortstop Martin's going out. He's calling for it. Second baseman Castillo ducks out of the way, and Richie will take it down with two hands. There's two outs.
1: Yeah, my memory was in the minor leagues, you would get one a month. So we had a five-month season with five off days, not counting All-Star break. And then in the majors, it was about two a month. I mean, the travel's tough in the PCL and just makes such a difference to have an off day every Monday.
0: Sacramento got into town yesterday as this first pitch here, the lefty Turner Hill, it's in for strike one. Rarely do you see now team travel and play on the same day because of that off day. The 0-1, that's high, a ball and a strike. And for the Express last week, they went up to Durham for some interleague play, which was exciting for the players and the coaches as the 1-1 as Hill pulls back. We've got a challenge here. Johnson thinks this is a strike. It was called a ball, so the count is 2-1.
1: Is this on the pitch or the check, the bunt? Okay.
0: It is on the pitch. You're right. He did square around and pull back. The call is overturned. Successful challenge from Round Rock's catcher. So it'll be 1-2 instead of 2-1.
1: And that's the type of pitch. So he squared the bunt, which is kind of similar to check swinging that the umpire has to watch the bat.
0: Now this is swung on and a one-hopper to Castillo. Second baseman sets his feet and a perfect throw to first. So Austin Gomber cruising along right now. He's gone five innings, allowed just one run, and came in the first. Go to the bottom of the fifth. E-Train still looking for their first hit today as Sacramento has the lead.
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0: Home half of the fifth inning. It's 1-0. Sacramento has the lead. And we'll get a pitching change here. So it's Nick Zwock to take over. Lefty enters for Spencer Bivens. A fabulous day for Bivens on the mound. Four scoreless, hitless innings. He walked a pair back in the first. Those were the only base runners today against him. And he struck out five. 63 pitches. So now hands the baseball over to Zwock, the 27-year-old, former 17th-round pick by the Mets in 2021. And his first pitch here to the right-hander, Diego Castillo. That slider bends in for strike one.
1: Yeah, it's nice for us to get Bivens out of there. He was tough today.
0: Well, Austin Gomber has matched Bivens. Mount Rock's lefty, 0-1, and Castillo gets a piece of this. It's nothing in two. Gomber, five innings. Just the one earned run in that first frame when he loaded the bases up with nobody out. And he has thrown 70 pitches so far. So we'll see him back out for the sixth frame. Once the mound was fixed, it was a different pitcher out there. And a kick in the 0-2. And Castillo jumps out of the way. It's a ball and two strikes.
1: Yeah, that first inning, they were hitting the balls hard, too. They're just popping it up. It's Gomber's not hitting any barrels. I mean, everything's moving enough where they're hitting it just off the end of the bat or getting jammed.
0: 1-2. Castillo swings, line drive center field. Waiting back on it, McCray will make a shoulder-high catch. And there's one down. Brings up Richie Morton. So Richie struck out in the second. He's looking for a hit any way they can. I'd be surprised if Richie tried to lay a bunt down right here with the third baseman playing back. So Zwock, first base out of the rubber. No kick and the first pitch. And Richie goes after it. Not bunting here. Fastball's by him. It's 0-1. Walk straightens. The pitch. Down and in. One ball and one strike. Nick's walk this year. 10 appearances. It's an earned run average of 12.19. 14 earned runs in 10 and a third. 10 walks to 15 strikeouts. 1-1 pitch. Martin fouls it back and it's 1-2. Last year was with Sacramento for four games. What spent the majority of 2025 between the Arizona Complex League, IA Eugene, and AA Richmond. Nobody on, one out, bottom of the fifth, 1-0 Rivercats, the pitch. And Martin doesn't offer at this. They'll check down at first to see if he went around. He did not. And so the count goes to 2-2. Another opportunity for a check swing challenge, but it wasn't really close. They checked. I think everybody in the ballpark knew the answer there. 2-2. And it's tapped foul, third baseline. Richie, three homers, 18 RBIs this year. Off to a great start. We've seen plenty of power from him. He's got six doubles. The pitch, and he swings. Pops this up to center field. Deep center field. McCray getting back on it. And casually makes the catch. Two away. Brings up Nick Prado. So Round Rock hitless right now for the first 4 2/3 of this game.
1: Hit those last two hard, though. Hopefully something will fall in this time.
0: Prado lined out to left in his first plate appearance. Nick, who's got a homer at seven RBIs. Walk, the left-hander, kicks up and delivers. And it's a slider for strike one. Sometimes you wonder how a guy's earned run average can be north of 10. You watch him face two batters here. Doesn't look like a guy that has struggled this year, but somehow he has, and really it's been with his command as the pitch to Prado's down and away, and it's 1-1.
1: I mean, that's a great slider. He's throwing 95 left-handed. I was thinking, I think you said he was a 17th-round pick, and, I mean, I feel like any left-hander who throws – and, of course, he might not have thrown 95 when he was drafted, but left-handers who throw 95 used to be so rare.
0: 1-1 is fouled off the end of the bat, and it's 1-2.
1: And you wouldn't – I mean, they would never be taken in the 17th round, but people just throw harder these days. Yeah, Zwack looks really good right now.
0: Well, he was part of the trade that sent Darren Ruff to New York. The Mets packaging plenty back to the Giants as Prado fouls this out of play. It was four players coming back in that deal. Zwack, Carson Seymour, Thomas Zupacki, and J.D. Davis. Davis at the time was really the only – big leaguer in that trade. The other three prospects. Walks 1-2. Outside, it's 2-2. And that was an August 2022 trade between the Giants and Mets. Two-two pitch. Fouled out of play. We will also see Carson Seymour, who was part of that deal. He is scheduled to start on Saturday in this series. I'm not going to see him over the past few seasons with the River Cats. Two outs, nobody on for the Express. 1-0 Sacramento, bottom of this fifth. The pitch from Zwack. It's down and away. And a nice job here from Prado to work the count full. Fell behind 1-2. Found some pitches off. Walk set. Here's his pitch. Fouled away again. And a ninth pitch will be coming up here from the southpaw. For a lefty, this is a tough at-bat.
1: Mm-hmm. Yeah, the way Zwack's slider is, I mean, it's moved so far away from the lefty. That's the type you'd want to have for a lefty specialist.
0: Payoff pitch again. Another foul ball. Nick Prado hanging in there. He's 1-for-5 against left-handed pitchers. Hasn't had many opportunities. Prado only has one homer. He probably should have three. Had two taken away there in Sugar Land because of the wind. Both of them clobbered to the warning track. The wind blowing in from right center, as it always does there. Payoff pitch. That's outside, ball four.
1: Yeah, as a pitcher, get two, like, somewhat quick outs. You get ahead of the next batter. Feel like it's going to be a quick inning, and then just all falls apart. It's kind of demoralizing. I'm sure that it's more demoralizing for the defense probably, but just a great at-bat by Prado.
0: So walk through 10 pitches to the first two batters, then throws 10 to Prado alone and walks him. So here's Cooper Johnson, and this first offering is a slider for strike one. Cooper, two homers, 11 RBIs this year. Lined out to the second baseman, Furman, on a soft liner, was jammed and broke his bat back in that third inning. 0-1. Inner edge for a strike. It's nothing and two.
1: So Zwack got ahead again this time. Let's see what happens here.
0: Started him off with a slider, then went back with the fastball. 0-2 pitch. Up and in. Ball and two strikes. Cooper Johnson, who made some slight changes to his batting stance.

0: Now back. Well, now you wonder if Sacramento needs to get somebody going in their bullpen here because of how long this inning is going right now.
1: Yeah.
0: 25 pitches thrown from Zwock. 2-2 again. Swing and a miss. Gets Johnson. It's the sixth strikeout for Sacramento pitching today and the first for Zwock. So he throws a scoreless fifth. Round Rock is hitless through five today. Tell everybody you know. We'll go to the top of the sixth. 1-0 Sacramento on Sports Radio AM 1300 The Zone and the free iHeartRadio app. Rock 'em with the Round Rock Express at Dell Diamond. 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

0: Austin Gomber is back out to the mound for a sixth inning of work today, trying to make it three consecutive starts, going six frames. And so he will face the top of this Sacramento lineup, Nate Furman, Daniel Susak, and Buddy Kennedy. Gomber, after a long first inning, has been superb since then. Just one base runner since that first, a single from Kennedy in the fourth. First pitch here of Furman. And that's low for ball one. It is 1-0 Sacramento. Round Rock does not have a hit today. Express have been stymied by Spencer Bivens and Nick Zwock. That's in for a called strike. And it's 1-1. Gomber, who's working quickly, is in a rhythm right now. 1-1 pitch. Slider bends in for a strike. And it's 1-2 and a challenge here from Furman.
1: It's their second.
0: Sacramento lost one in the bottom of the first. And we'll go to the board. And this did miss low. So a successful challenge for the River Cats. It's their second correct challenge today. And instead of 1-2, the count flips to 2-1. The pitch. That's high. It's 3-1. And the challenge in that spot completely changes the complexion of this at-bat. Lined up in the 3-1. It's topped foul, 3-2. Gomber, who has done a great job keeping these hitters off balance. That changeup always available in his back pocket. Payoff pitch. And that's low ball four. He went to his fastball, and it's a walk. And Furman will reach to begin this top of the sixth.
1: Well, good challenge by Furman. 2-1 versus 1-2 is just such a big difference in terms of what you can do as a pitcher.
0: So Daniel Susak to bat. Susak walked in the first. Well, out to the first baseman in the third as this first pitch from Gomber will miss inside for ball one. And it might have caught the inner corner at the knees if it was challenged. 1-0. Susak pops it up and out of play. And so it's a ball and a strike. So Dan-

0: Daniel Susak, the 24-year-old, had a great career at the University of Arizona and was projected to be Patrick Beverley's backup in San Francisco this year. As now the stretch and the 1-1. That's inside 2-1. But he got off to a red-hot start, and Beverley was really struggling at the plate. So Susak really becoming the primary catcher. But then he went on the injured list. That was back on April 21st as the 2-1, and that one is up and out 3-1. And then the Giants just traded Patrick Beverley. That was 3 days ago to Cleveland. So they get Matt Tugboat Wilkinson, a left-hander, and the 29th pick in the 26th MLB draft, as this one is up and away. So back-to-back walks here to start this sixth. Two on with nobody out. Brings up Buddy Kennedy, and Giants really going all in on Susak once he returns from the injured list. As Beverley, Gold Glove catcher, won the award twice, but his offense just got off to such a tough start this year, they decided to deal him.
1: Yeah, and I feel like that's a tough situation for the Giants front office when you have a really good catcher who's young to pull him up and put him as a backup where he's not playing that much. Obviously he's doing awesome. He shouldn't be in AAA, but you also want him to play. I've seen that here with Round Rock at times.
0: First pitch here to the right-hander Kennedy, and it's a fastball that catches the top of the zone, although that one was clearly up. It would have been overturned if it was challenged. 0-1. And it swung on and hooked down the left field line, and this one skipping towards the corner. Rounding third and scoring is Furman. Going from first to third is Susak, and it's a double to drive in a run for Buddy Kennedy. Rivercats add on. It's 2-0 here in this sixth.
1: Well, the third time through the lineup's not going so well for Gomber right now, and that happened some, and it's that was never something I thought about when I was pitching until it was pointed out to me that I didn't do as well the third time through, and then it was like I knew I was going to get pulled almost. But anyway, it's normal not to do as well the third time through. A few pitchers get better as the game goes on, but this is a great lineup too that Gomber's facing.
0: 2-0 Rivercats is Gomber, first pitch here to Victor Barracoto, and he'll miss with his knuckle curve. It's 1-0. Infield pulled up onto the grass behind him here. Nobody out and second and third. See if Gomber can wiggle his way out of this. Round Rock's bullpen is active as the 1-0 is bounced foul. It's a right-hander warming. I believe it's Alexis Diaz. So a run in the first, now a run in this sixth. Round Rock still without a hit in this game. 1-1 pitch, swing and a miss. He chased a changeup that was well above the zone, and it's 1-2.
1: He's really struggled with Gomber's changeup today.
0: That one was up and away. Barracoto waves at it. Comes into today hitting 308. The kick and the pitch, and it's fouled out of play. Right field line. Watch out up there. Head on a swivel. The kids are going to swarm after this baseball. Barracoto hit into a double play in the first, struck out in the fourth. And that was another change up there. Just tried to fight off in a two-strike count. The pitch. Swing and a miss. Comes back and gets a punch out here in a big spot. So there's now one away in this sixth.
1: And I think that was a changeup. It's kind of in between his changeup and his fastball, but Barracoto really struggled with the high pitch, kind of regardless of which one it was last two at-bats.
0: StatCast listed that as a cutter.
1: Okay.
0: It's the first pitch here to the left-hander in Will Brennan. And
1: I think that would make sense speed-wise. I couldn't tell from here that it cut. Whatever it was a strikeout.
0: Well, I think it was the same pitch he just threw here to Brennan. Now the 0-1, and he reaches for it and fouls it back. It's 0-2.
1: It could be that his fastball velocity is dropping. But maybe not. Maybe he's going with a cutter now, third time through.
0: See what he goes to here. He's throwing at three straight pitches now. The 0-2. It swung on and line almost clips Gomber. It goes into center for a base hit. Scoring from third easily is Susak right behind him. Sliding in safely is Kennedy. It's a two RBI single for Will Brennan. And the River Cats have struck for three in this sixth, and they've got a 4-0 lead.
1: Really feel for Gomber. He was just pitching so well and then ran into this tough inning third time through the lineup. If he hadn't pitched quite well enough to go out for a sixth, he would have felt awesome about his day.
0: Really threw the baseball nicely today, and I'll have a sour taste in his mouth after this one. So Sacramento has a 4-0 lead. Kyle Moore, Round Rock skipper, coming out, and that will be all for Gomber this afternoon. So a call to the bullpen for the Express. And there's one away right now in this top of the sixth. Sacramento 4. Round Rock nothing when we return on Sports Radio AM 1300 The Zone and the free iHeartRadio app.
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0: Back at Del Diamond, still in this top of the sixth, 4-0 Sacramento. Alexis Diaz will face the right-hander Jake Holton. And his first pitch is low for ball one. So Austin Gomber's afternoon is done with, and he'll go 5 1/3, 4 hits, 4 earned, although a runner belongs to him. And taking off here is Brennan. The throw down to second is late, trying to keep the tag on Castillo. So it's a stolen base for Will Brennan. And a man in scoring position now with one away. And again, Brennan belongs to Austin Gomber. It was his two RBI single that knocked Gomber out of the game today. Diaz kicks, and the 2-0 is up and in 3-0. So Alexis Diaz, earned run average of 3.21 this year. Stare at second, the kick and the pitch. Over and in for a strike. And it's now 3-1. Diaz, who enters today, he's got the highest walk rate on this team at about 24%. Also has the highest whiff rate at nearly 39%. There's a whiff on cue, it's 3-2.
1: On what would have been ball four. That's, both those numbers are high. But when people swing and miss, you're going to walk more too because they're not putting it in play.
0: Diaz will kick up, spin around, and Brennan started to take a step towards third, but nobody was home to throw to there. Diaz just kind of walked behind the mound and stared him back to the back. 3-2. Holton swings a fly ball to center. This will send Cauley back. He'll get behind it, make the catch. Tagging from second is Brennan. The throw comes in to Richie Martin, the shortstop and cutoff man. And so it'll be a productive out for Jake Holton, but two away in this top of the sixth. And now it'll be up to Grant McCray to try and drive in a run for the River Cats.
1: Yeah, that was huge. Diaz coming back after 3-0.
0: Diaz, his last outing came in Durham 4 days ago. Two-thirds of an inning, did not allow a hit. It was one earned run, and it was a walk-off win for Durham as Diaz was on the mound as his first pitch here is in for strike one to McCray. Alexis entered for that ninth inning. The game knotted up at 3 as the 0-1. Up and away, it's a ball and a strike. And that ninth inning began with three straight walks. He loaded the bases up, came back, got a lineup to his shortstop, pulled up onto the grass, then struck out the next batter, and then got in a 3-2 count with Homer Bush Jr. It's the 1-1, and McCray fouls a set of play and missed down and away. Bush Jr. Almost went around, but he held up, and it was a walk-off walk for Durham.
1: Wow.
0: To end the game. It was a wild ninth inning. A roller coaster. 1-2. Foul back.
1: Do you think if we'd had a check swing challenge, might have...
0: It would have certainly been used, but I think he held up and was able to check his swing. It was close, though. It was a slider down and away. Bush Jr., who had a great series last week for Durham, young prospect in the Rays system, as McCray fouls off the 1-2. Next day, Homer Bush Jr. then robbed Jose Herrera of a homer in right field, elevated well above the wall, and brought it back. 1-2 pitch. McCray stays on it. That was a slider at 86. Gets a piece.
1: Diaz has thrown some great sliders this inning. His fastball has been a little erratic, but the slider seems like he really finishes it well and throws it in the right spot every time.
0: He has the 29-year-old back in 2023, was one of the best closers in all of baseball, 37 saves for the Cincinnati Reds. 1-2. It's inside. Two balls and two strikes.
1: I say that about a slider, and then he yanks one.
0: Ray had to jump out of the way there. So a man on third, 4-0 the score. Sacramento has the lead as we're in this top of the sixth. Alexis Diaz trying to just keep it at a 4-0 game. Mound Rock without a hit offensively in this game as the 2-2s fell back. Just have not been able to get the bats going against Spencer Bivens and then Nick Zwock, who threw a scoreless fifth. Still plenty of time, though, to get on the board and begin their comeback. Diaz ready, kicks and deals. It's a bounce foul, first baseline. So Diaz will take a moment behind the mound. McCray hitting just 197 this year. Does have three homers and 17 RBIs. And the 2-2. And he swings and gets jammed. Little pop-up, shallow center. Martin, the shortstop going out. Center fielder Cauley coming in. He'll call off his shortstop and make the catch. Nice job by Cam to take charge. And that will end this top of the sixth. Sacramento scores three runs. They do it on two hits. They'll leave a man on. And the River Cats have a 4-0 lead as we travel to the home half of the sixth on Sports Radio AM 1300 The Zone and the free iHeartRadio app.
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0: Round Rock in Sacramento going to this bottom of the sixth. And Aaron Zavala to lead it off, and he'll wear one. So Zavala hit by the first pitch of this sixth inning, and the Express will have a base runner. It's their fourth base runner of the day. Three walks and now a hit batsman. They do not have a hit as they trail it 4-0. And Cam Colley coming up. So Nick Zwock back out to the mound here for his second inning of work through a scoreless fifth inning. So now left on right with Colley in the box. Zavala takes his lead off of first. First pitch. Campbell take inside for ball one.
1: Has Colley been trying to bunt for hits at all recently?
0: Here and there, we didn't see it much last week in Durham. He certainly has the ability to with his speed. Now the 1-0. Cam swings and gets a piece, and it's 1-1.
1: Yeah, the last game I was here, I think he did it his first two at-bats. He tried, and then he didn't get it down, and he ended up swinging, but...
0: Cam,
1: I was just thinking now this could be a time with the lefty falling off to third base.
0: 1-1. Called strike, and it's 1-2. No challenge there from Cam, although that one may have been inside, and you could tell he was thinking about it.
1: Yeah.
0: We actually have gone away from our hesitation rate stat that we had made up, and Major League Baseball still has not approved that. I think we have to officially submit it. 1-2. And that one's not close. Slips out of the hand of Zwock, goes to the backstop, and then rolls around toward Round Rock's on deck circle. So Zavala takes second. That one is slipping. They labeled it as a changeup, but
1: I think that's probably what it was. But I haven't seen that since the movie Bull Durham.
0: We're talking about Bull Durham a lot last week. On our screen up here where we can see the strike zone, pitch to Colley, and that's down and in. It's 3-2. That ball veers off into the abyss. Doesn't even show on the screen because of how far outside it was. So now payoff pitch coming up. So Zwock hits Zavala, now at a 3-2 count with Colley. And Aaron's on second after that wild pitch. Here's a 3-2, and that's down and away, ball four. So nice. Cam takes a walk, his second of the day, and there's two on with nobody out.
1: They've got somebody warming up now. It's a tough start this inning for Zwock.
0: Well, Zwock asked for the grounds crew to come out and work on the mound in between innings there, and he's come out here, and some of the pitches a bit all over the place, and now the pitching coach will come out for Sacramento. It's Alan Quijano. So they've got the right-hander warming up, Marquise Johnson, in the bullpen. See how long Zwock stays out there. Again, Round Rock still without a hit. They've now had five base runners in this game, and maybe Jonah Bryan can provide that first knock.
1: Like it.
0: Jonah 0 for 2 today. Struck out in the first, grounded out in the fourth. Look back at second. And the first pitch to Bride, and that's up and in for ball one. Bride hitting 262 coming into today. Leads this club in RBIs with 25 is the 1-0 pitch. And that's inside. And it's two balls and no strikes. And for Jonah this year, he is first in the PCL and second in all of AAA in pitches per plate appearance. As he'll take this 2-0, that's inside. It's 3-0. He's seeing about 4.5 pitches per plate appearance. And he's made opposing pitchers work. And a great season for him. It was a slow week in Durham last week. Really the first time we've said that this year. In a series for him is the 3-0 pitch. Called strike. It's 3-1. He went 2 for 23. He was hitting over 300 going into that series. Both those hits coming in the same game on Friday at Durham Bulls Athletic Park. 3-1. That's ball four. So Zwock, a hit batter, and two walks has loaded the bases. And Michael Hellman coming up. And this is the right guy to bat. And Dave Brundage is not going to let Zwock face him. It'll be Marquise Johnson to enter here with the bases full and nobody out in the bottom of the sixth. Round Rock trailing it 4-0. Michael Hellman will be the batter when we return on Sports Radio AM 1300 The Zone and the free iHeartRadio app.
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0: Michael Hellman to bat. Bases loaded. Nobody out. 4-0 Sacramento in this bottom of the sixth. Marquise Johnson, first pitch to Hellman, is down and away for ball one. So how about this? Round Rock trailing it 4-0 right now. They don't have a hit in this game, but they've got the bases loaded. They have walked five times today. They've had a hit batsman, which started this inning. The 1-0. That's down and away, and it's 2-0. And very much in this ball game. Sacramento scored three times in the top of the sixth to extend their lead. And so now Johnson trying to get out of this mess here. Nick's walk, an inning plus today. A set and the 2-0. It's inside, three balls and no strikes.
1: He does not look comfortable at all either. He's not complaining about the mound, but it certainly is a manager. Not what you want to see at all.
0: Johnson, the stretch, is 3-0. In there for a strike, and it's 3-1. It's 13 walks to 16 strikeouts this year for Marquise Johnson. 14 and two-thirds of work. He's worked around those walks, though, because the earned run average is at 3.68 coming into today. A 3-1. Up and away, ball four, and Round Rock will manufacture a run without a hit today. So it's now a 4-1 game, a bases-loaded walk for Michael Hellman. And in this bottom of the sixth, now the go-ahead run coming to the plate in the form of Trevor Hover.
1: I've heard about runs being scored in no-hitters like this, but I don't know if I've actually seen one in person.
0: Could you imagine a 5-4 win where the Express get no hit? The first pitch is a curveball for strike one. I don't think anybody has ever seen something like that.
1: No.
0: Let's hope that doesn't happen. Let's hope the Express can get some knocks here. Get the bats going. 0-1. Hover swings, bouncing ball. Third baseman up to get it. Kennedy. He'll just throw on to first. Bounces it there. So a run comes in. It's now a 4-2 game. Express have cut into the Sacramento lead. Hover grounds out to get a run home. Still don't have a hit. That's the first out of this sixth. It looked like Kennedy was thinking about a throw to second, and then the last moment decided against it, just went on to first with it.
1: No, that's exactly right. The second baseman was playing really far over in the shift, so he couldn't get there in time. But Kennedy, when he realized that, almost threw it away at first.
0: So now second and third with one out. Diego Castillo the batter, and he'll take high for ball one. Castillo has lined out twice today, once to the center fielder and once to the right fielder. 1-0 pitch. And he swings and pops it up. Shallow left. Turner Hill, the left fielder, coming in. I don't think it's deep enough for Brian to tag. He'll deke like he's going to tag, force a throw, and it's cut off by Kennedy, the third baseman. So that was well done there. And now there's two away, and Richie Martin coming up. 4-2 game, Sacramento has the lead. Again, Round Rock is without a hit today, but they've manufactured two in this sixth. See if Richie can break through and collect that first E-train knock. There's the first offering. And Richie takes high for ball one. So RBIs for Hellman and Hover in this sixth inning. Jonah Bry down at third. Michael Hellman's on second. Marquise Johnson just took over. The set and the 1-0. Down and in, two balls and no strikes.
1: It's interesting the kind of feel for this game. We had innings 3, 4, and 5. Could not have gone any faster. And now this inning 6 is just brakes are totally put on. Lots of walks.
0: 2-0. Martin takes a big whack at it and fouls it away.
1: It's amazing how quickly things can change, and some of that, I think, is the fact that it's a bullpen day. I mean, it's not – it's just you're more likely to get. I mean, you have had a couple guys come in here and walk after their starter was so dominant.
0: Bivens, four innings of hitless baseball, did not allow a run, two walks, five Ks. He was great. We only expected him to go two, maybe three, and he ends up extending it to four. 2-1. Did Martin go around? That pitch was up. They checked down at first. He did not. No challenge here from Sacramento. We're waiting for that first ever check swing challenge here at Dell Diamond. We've got the certificate ready to go, and we're going to hand it out to whoever makes that challenge. Or not. That's just sarcasm. 3-1 swing and a miss, and it's 3-2. Matt Cain and I joked that with ABS, if you're up from double A, it's your first game, you get your first challenge correct. We've got our red shirts downstairs. We've created a certificate for you that we'll put in your locker. Payoff pitch. Swing at a foul ball, right field line and out of play.
1: Well, Johnson's done a nice job throwing strikes after the way this inning started for him.
0: Marquise Johnson, 25-year-old, 11th round pick by the Red Sox in 2022 at Long Beach State. Payoff pitch. That's high ball four. So Richie walks. That is the fourth walk of this sixth inning. And now Nick Prado to bat. Now this is a scary spot for Marquise Johnson, knowing the power that Prado provides.
1: We could potentially have six runs on one hit if you get a grand slam here.
0: It's two runs this inning without a hit in this bottom of the sixth for Round Rock. Bases are full. First pitch. Cutter for strike one. Prado worked a walk back in the fifth inning. 10 pitches. He battled. He fell behind in that plate appearance. Fouling pitches up before eventually working a free pass. 0-1. He swings and skies this to center. McCray waiting for it. He'll come in a few steps and make the catch. Round Rock still hitless after six frames, but they're on the board, so the shutout is over. It's now a 4-2 Rivercats lead as we go to the seventh on Sports Radio, AM 1300 The Zone, the free iHeartRadio app.
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0: Back at Dell Diamond as we go to this top of the seventh. 4-2 ball game. Sacramento has the lead. The Express end the shutout bid for the River Cats, but the no-hit bid is still in play. Mount Rock hitless today through six frames. So now Chris Martin here on a rehab assignment. And his first pitch to Oslavis Basabe is in for strike one. So Martin, the third pitcher to throw this afternoon for the Express, the 39-year-old. Red glove on, set around his shoulders, and the 0-1. And Basabe will take a strike, and it's nothing in two. So Martin, who was placed on the injured list April 15th with a right shoulder impingement, and this season with the Rangers had made eight appearances, earned run average at 7-1-1 as Basabe swings and crushes this to deep left. Hover at the warning track, looking up, and it's gone. Oslavis Basabe with his third homer of the year, and Sacramento gets a run back. It's now 5-2 in this top of the seventh.
1: Yeah, and then I was surprised he didn't swing at the first two, but that 0-2 pitch right there was right down the middle as well. I mean, Martin's known for throwing strikes, but 0-2, it was an off-speed pitch, 0-2 right down the middle. Dangerous pitch.
0: Basabe powers one out of here. 375 feet onto the berm in left, and now it's the nine-hitter Turner Hill. And Martin tosses in a cutter for strike one. Chris Martin, who last year with the Rangers had a 2.98 ERA and 49 appearances. 0-1. Hill swings and bloops this. Shallow left. Third baseman going out. Left fielder Hover coming in. It drops in no man's land. Big turnaround first for Hill. He'll stay put at first with a single. So that was a cutter up and in, and Hill just parachutes it down that left field line. So after the leadoff homer for Basabe, Hill is aboard, and Nate Furman coming up. Another lefty bat. Martin kicks and fires, and it's a bunt. First base side. Martin comes off the mound, fields, and flips to first. And so there's one away. To second goes Hill. So Furman with a sacrifice. And it brings up Daniel Susak.
1: Well, it's cool watching Martin pitch, knowing that he's going to turn 40 in a few weeks. And he's still able to pitch at a high level. It's just, I was 35 when I retired, and I could really tell that I'd slowed down. And just now at 43, knowing how I would have felt at 40, it's really impressive the few handful of guys who are able to pitch into their 40s.
0: First pitch cutter for strike one here to Susak, and it's 0-1. You don't see it very often anymore. There was some question whether or not he would keep playing after last season. Signs back with the Rangers. Now the 0-1 pitch. That's up and in, and it's a ball and a strike. The big reason why that bullpen had success last year for Texas. The Rangers bullpen this year, lights out. So many Round Rock arms have contributed. Is now taking off is Hill. It's a ground ball past the third baseman and into left field. Hellman was going over to cover. It's an RBI single for Daniel Susak, and it's now 6-2. The vacant third base spot. Hellman, nothing he could do. Susak just put it right where Hellman was playing before running over to third, and the lead is back to four for the River Cats.
1: Yeah, it's bad luck. And Martin wasn't paying attention to the runner at second, but of course he's in a rehab appearance. He's mainly worried about feeling good and his health, making good pitches, throwing strikes.
0: Buddy Kennedy will stand in right on right here as Martin kicks and delivers. It's a called first strike. So six runs, seven hits, no errors for Sacramento today. It's two runs, no hits, and no errors for Round Rock. Express bullpen is active. A right-hander just started to toss down there. This pitch will be down and away. Sinker, and it's 1-1. Kennedy Two for two with a walk in this game. As he swings, bouncing ball. Third baseman Hellman on the backhand. Fires to second for one. Castillo's relay to first is late. Tough play for Hellman, who was backing up, had a foot planted on the outfield grass in left. They get one, and so now there's two down in this seventh.
1: I mean, it's impressive we almost had a double play there, because that was a long throw by Hellman.
0: It's a nice job by Hellman, who not normally playing third base. Playing back there, just calmly took that ground ball. And so now Victor Barracoto hops in. Martin's first pitch. And I believe we'll get a balk here. And so to second goes Kennedy. So Martin will
1: I guess he didn't come set in time or pause long enough.
0: Well, I thought they were stopping it because of the music playing during the pitch, but it was a balk. Martin seemed to know it. Now pitch comes in, a fastball at 94, and it's 0-1.
1: One thing I've noticed, Martin, it varies his leg lift a lot. He has a real slow, big leg lift, but sometimes he'll slide step, and I think he's doing it to throw the hitter off. And so not coming paused very long.
0: 0-1. Barracoto flies his high in the air down the right field line. He'll twist out of play.
1: Can play into that strategy as well. Most pitchers don't worry about messing the hitter's timing up, but you have the ability to when you're pitching out of the stretch with varying your leg lift, varying your hold times. And I have a feeling Martin, it's part of his game, just watching him here. And most, a lot of older pitchers start to develop that.
0: 0-2. Swung on and bounced foul, third baseline. Alongside Ross Ohlendorf today. 9-year big leaguer. Played here for the Express in 2016. 6-2 game. Sacramento leads in this top of the seventh. Round Rock scoring twice in that bottom of the sixth. Still don't have a hit today, though. The 0-2. Bounces in. Johnson does a nice job sliding over and keeping that in front. We'll see if this is the last batter Martin faces. You've got Mark Church warming up in the bullpen. Again, Chris Martin here on a rehab assignment, a right shoulder impingement that he's coming back from. 2-2. A swing and a drive, left center field. Colley on the move to the warning track. He's looking up, and this ball leaves the yard. Victor Barracoto with a two-run shot. And Sacramento has struck for four in this seventh. They've got an 8-2 lead.
1: Yeah, another two-strike home run on an off-speed pitch. But when you throw as many strikes as Martin does, it's just going to be part of it. And it's tough when you're coming back. You haven't pitched in a while, and you're coming back through on rehab starts to rehab appearances. Just a tough place. But he threw a lot of strikes.
0: So Kyle Moore coming out. That will be all for Martin today. And Mark Church will take over. So the right-hander will enter. Tell you all about him when we return. Still in this top of the seventh. Rivercats all over the Express today. It's 8-2 right now.
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3: back at Dell Diamond, still in this top half of the seventh. 8-2, the score, Sacramento's got the lead. Express cut that Rivercats advantage in half in the bottom of the sixth. They scored twice, but Sacramento has struck for four in this seventh. There's two outs as Church enters. This is Will Brennan here. Gets ahead of the lefty. So it's nothing and two. Kicks and deals. And it's fouled back. Chris Martin here on a rehab assignment. Two-thirds of an inning. Gave up a pair of home runs. It was four runs on four hits. Church holds, and the 0-2. And then slap foul, third baseline. Watch out up in the suites. Count stays at nothing and two. So Mark Church, this season has an earned run average north of 10, but last time we saw him in Durham on Saturday as the 0-2, it's up and out, was able to command the slider, just wasn't able to throw that four-seam fastball for a strike. And that four-seamer, which is 96-97, that one he just threw at 96 is the 1-2. And it swung on and bounced up the middle. Shortstop Martin behind the bag. Gobbles it up. And a quick toss on to first for the last out of the top of the seventh. So Church enters, gets the last out, and we'll go to the home half. Time to stretch here at Dell Diamond on this gorgeous Tuesday afternoon. Sacramento has the lead. It's 8-2.
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0: Home half of the seventh. Round Rock without a hit today. It's 8-2 Sacramento. Rivercats just scored four times in the top of the frame. And so it'll be Cooper Johnson to try and end this no-hit bid. Express scored twice in the sixth, thanks to four walks and a hit batsman. So the first pitch to Cooper, he'll swing away, and Marquise Johnson puts it by him. It's 0-1. Today's attendance, 6,363. Great crowd here for this Education Day presented by RBFCU. 0-1, and Johnson fouls it back, and it's nothing and two. So Marquise Johnson, who threw 18 pitches in that sixth inning, he took over for the lefty Nick Zwock. Did not record an out in the sixth. 0-2. Swing and a miss. Cooper strikes out. Sweeper just got a piece of it. Catcher Susak hangs on, and there's one away. Seventh strikeout today for Sacramento pitchers. They have struck out seven, and they have walked seven. Johnson the stretch. First pitch to Aaron Zavala. He'll swing and miss. Sweeper down and in, and it's 0-1. Well, we do this date in Nolan Ryan history every day on the broadcast. 0-1. That's outside. A ball and a strike. I'm hesitant to do it today, considering he's the no-hit king. I think that might be a bad omen here with how this game's going so far. Stretch and the 1-1. Zavala swings, bouncing ball right over the first base bag. Gloving it is Holton. Takes it there himself. There's two away. Brings up Cam Cauley.
1: And Johnson's breaking ball sure is good. Sharp and really drops a lot.
0: So Marquise Johnson, yeah, took over for Nick Zwock, and he was having a hard time finding the strike zone. Able to get through that sixth. Just allowed the two runs, both of them charged to Zwock's final line. It's the first offering to Cam Cauley. That's high for ball one. There is action in that Sacramento bullpen. And a 1-0. That's down and away, 2-0. The stretch, he'll kick and deliver. That's high, three balls and no strikes. Alongside Ross Ohlendorf today. Were you a part of any no-hitters? Did you throw one yourself?
1: We were no-hit when I was on the Reds by Jake Arrieta.
0: In Cincinnati, if I remember correctly.
1: That's right.
0: 3-0, that's down the way, ball four.
1: And I think it was the second of his career. Threw one in high school. I think I walked about 10.
0: Well, Sacramento's now at 8 walks, so...
1: Yeah.
0: Far off from that.
1: Trying to think if I think Arrieta no-hitting us was the only one. When I was on the Nationals, I think Michael Wacha was out away, and Ryan Zimmerman got a swinging bunt hit.
0: First pitch to Jonah Bryant in for strike one.
1: So, unfortunately, not on the right side of him.
0: Yeah, it's not what we needed here. For this broadcast booth. Maybe down in the Sacramento booth.
1: Yeah.
0: It's the 0-1. Ryan fouls this out of play.
1: Have you called one?
0: I have not. And I'm hoping today's not the day. Yeah. But things certainly trending that direction with two outs in this bottom of the seventh. Johnson set. The 0-2. Up and out. A ball and two strikes. Cauley has reached base three times. He's 0-for-1 today with three walks. Had some quality plate appearances. Talked about that stretch of walks he had in mid-April. 1-2. Bryant swings and lines it deep down the right field line and out of play. Maybe Cam about to start another stretch where he draws a whole bunch of free passes. He had 11 walks in 8 games over a week-long stretch. We were in Sugar Land and then started that OKC series. 1-2. Ryan swings a tapper past the mound. Shortstop up to get it. Basabe barehand goes by him. And Colley will go to third, and that should be the first hit of the game for the Express.
2: All right.
0: So Jonah Bride with an infield roller. You were just...

0: for the River Cats. That's Dave Brundage to go to his bullpen. 8-2, the score. Sacramento has the lead when we return in this bottom of the seventh.
1: They say consistency is the key to success. They weren't wrong. 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
3: 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Loser gets the stadium named after them. It was a close game, but even with all the ingenuity and innovation from the Dell engineers, the minor leaguers won and the Round Rock Express reborn. 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

0: Back at Dell Diamond, Round Rock, and Sacramento in this home half of the seventh. E-Train just collected their first hit of the afternoon. It was 6 2/3 of no-hit baseball for Sacramento until Jonah Bride's infield single. So first and third for Hellman with two outs, and Wilkin Ramos, the new arm, and he'll miss up and away for ball one. So 8 runs, 8 hits, no errors for the Rivercats. 2 runs a hit and no errors for Round Rock. Ramos comes set on the pitch, and there's a sinker for a strike, and it's 1-1. So Wilkin Ramos, who stands at 6'6", and not going to overpower you, but it's a lot coming at you as a hitter. And the 1-1. Hellman gets jammed and fouls it back. It's 1-2.
1: Yeah, he's got really long arms. And yeah, it's an interesting look. I noticed in warmups he was throwing lots of cutters and sinkers.
0: Well, it's a delivery that I don't think I've ever seen before, or at least before he goes into the windup. When he comes set, you'll watch him put that glove next to his ear as if he's a hitter waving mm-hmm. the bat, and then he'll come set as this 1-2 is down and away 2-2.
1: Yeah.
0: Almost as if he has an imaginary bat in his hand. And then he'll pause and come to the plate. So Cam Colley's on third. Jonah Bride's on first. Hellman the batter with two outs. Round Rock down 8-2 in the pitch. Swing and a miss. Hellman strikes out. Statcast has labeled that as his slurve. 75 miles an hour. So the E-Train do not score in this seventh inning. We'll go to the top of the eighth. It is 8-2 Rivercats on Sports Radio AM 1300 The Zone and the free iHeartRadio app.
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3: Round Rock in Sacramento. Go to this top of the eighth. It's 8-2. Evercats have the lead. Mark Church still on the mound. Church got the last out of that seventh. Alongside Ross Ohlendorf today. We're going to go to our This Date in Nolan Ryan history now that the no-hitter is over here for Sacramento as Jake Holton fouls this back. And it's 1-1. Again, if you're just joining us, Rivercats had a no-hitter going for the first 6 2/3 of this game, but Jonah Bryan broke it up with an infield single in that bottom of the seventh. 1-1, and Holton chops it foul third baseline. So it's 1-2. All right, let's look back to Friday, May 12th, 1978. California Angels versus the Cleveland Indians. And a week before this start for Nolan Ryan, again, if you're new to the broadcast, we do This Date in Nolan Ryan History where we look back at a Nolan Ryan outing that was on this date, and thankfully there's always one to choose from because of his long career. But a week before this start, he threw a complete game one-hitter against Cleveland. The 2-2, it swung on and belted high in the air down the left field line. Hover scampering over towards the line, gets underneath it, makes the catch. He just missed that one. Holton got under it. So there's one away. So Church has retired the first two he's faced going back to the end of the seventh. And on this day, the Indians came back and they looked much better against Ryan. They got their revenge. Nolan Ryan went 8 innings, 4 earned runs, 7 hits, 6 walks. Struck out 5 in a 4-3 loss in Cleveland. First pitch here to the lefty, and Grant McCray, he'll swing right through it. It's 0-1. Carney Lansford drove in a run in the third, along with Lyman Bostock. That gave the Angels an early 2-0 lead. It was a 3-run fifth for the Indians as Church will miss, and it's a ball and a strike. RBIs from Johnny Grubb, Willie Horton, and Dwayne Kuiper. That made it 3-2 Cleveland. Ron Hassey, hopefully I'm pronouncing that correctly, is the 1-1. McCray takes up and away 2-1. Collected his first major league home run in the eighth inning. Coming off Nolan Ryan, and extended Cleveland's lead to 4-2. Hesse had recently been called up from AAA Portland. It was only his fifth big league game. 2-1 is in the dirt, 3-1. And it was a Lansford double in the ninth that made it a one-run game, but Cleveland would hang on. Mike Paxton earned the victory. 8 innings, 3 runs, 2 earned. And Nolan Ryan had his 24-inning scoreless streak snapped in that fifth frame. The 3-1, McCray pops it up, shallow center. Shortstop Martin fighting the sun. He's calling for it, though, and brings it down with two hands. There's two away in this top of the eighth. 8-2 Sacramento. We're going through this date in Nolan Ryan history. And Nolan, after the game, here was his quote: "I had no idea where the ball was going tonight. Cleveland has always been a good fastball-hitting club, and he just struggled to have any sort of command that day." And then Horton, that's Willie Horton for Cleveland, he discussed why Cleveland fared much better against Ryan this time around. Church ready to go against Oslavy's Basabe, and Basabe swings and turns on it, rolls it down the third base line and down the left field side. It'll round first and head to second. He's got a two-out double here. So Oslavy's Basabe is now 2-for-4. He homered back in that seventh inning, and now an extra base hit in this eighth. And that'll bring up Turner Hill, so Sacramento with a man on. Horton after the game, here was his quote: "Sometimes you can go out there and give a pitcher too much respect. You can psych yourself out. That may be what happened last time. We talked about it before tonight's game. You let a guy psych you out in the first game of a series and he can mess up your next two games. In the 68 series, we had so much respect for Bob Gibson. A kid could have gone out and gotten us out." First pitch to the lefty, and Hill floats this down the right field line, and it's bouncing into the corner. This will score Basabe as Hill chugging for second. Helmet nearly falling off. He'll jam on the brakes and stop there with a double. It's now 9-2 Rivercats. Back-to-back doubles here from Basabe and Hill. So Nate Furman is coming up. So that is this date in Nolan Ryan history. Again, Friday, May 12, 1970, one of his final years there with the Angels.
0: Well, must be nice to go eight innings when you have no idea where your fastball's going.
3: Yeah, the quotes are always great when you go back and read them. We've been able to find most of the newspaper clippings as this first pitch here to Nate Furman is low and out for ball one. You can use newspapers.com and find all the quotes. And if you didn't look at the box score and you just read what Nolan said after games,
0: yeah,
3: it's the 1-0. That's high, 2-0. Most nights you would think he went two-thirds of an inning and gave up about eight earned runs because he every time he'd make a start, he was never really satisfied with his outings. So 2-0 to Furman as Church fires it in, and it's fouled back 2-1. And last week we went through his final season, his age 46 season there with the Rangers. Had an outing that he made, I believe it was against the Brewers. We're still with six innings, turned in a quality start, although we got the loss, 2-1. Down and away, 3-1. We try and vary it up, moving around from the early years with the Mets to the Angels to the Astros and then, of course, the Rangers.
0: Well, it was interesting that the person from the Indians said they gave him too much respect the first game.
3: 3-1 is low, and that's ball four. So this eighth inning for Mark Church after he retired the last batter in the seventh, came out retired the first two in this eighth, but then back-to-back doubles, now a walk, and it prompts a visit from Dave Borkowski. If you want a great quote, I'll go back to Sundays. This was Amos Otis for the Kansas City Royals. His quote after the game, this was a complete game from Nolan Ryan, two-hitter in 1977 against Kansas City. And Otis had both hits for the Royals in this game. Angels won it 6-1. His quote after the game was, "I've always hit Ryan like I owned him. That's the weakest stuff I've ever seen him have. He was grunting harder than he was throwing." You want to guess what Amos Otis's lifetime average was against Nolan Ryan?
0: Like 200?
3: 209. And he owned him. So.
0: Yeah.
3: So here's Church facing the right-hander who's going to pinch hit here. So Daniel Susak coming out. That's Zach Morgan to take over. Yeah, Susak here on a rehab assignment.
0: That was back when you were allowed to be funny, I guess.
3: Yep.
0: But it's interesting how the Indians person was saying that
3: 1-0 is a called strike.
0: They had too much respect for Ryan in the first game. Well, he goes out and throws a complete game one hitter against them, but the claim is they have less respect afterwards.
3: Yeah, they should respect him less after he did that. 1-1. Up and out, 2-1.
0: I remember after we got no-hit by Jake Arrieta, the hitters the next day were all talking about him, and it was like, they had no idea how they were ever going to get a hit against him.
3: 2-1. And it's popped up to right. This should end at this top of the eighth. Zavala comes in and makes the catch. And so Sacramento adds on here. They'll grab a run on two hits. They'll leave a man on. And we go to this home half of the eighth. It's 9-2 Rivercats on Sports Radio AM 1300 The Zone and the free iHeartRadio app.
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3: Trevor Hobert will lead things off in this bottom of the eighth. 9-2 Sacramento. As back out to the mound, it's the big right-hander Wilken Ramos. And his first pitch will run inside for ball one. So Ramos, 6'6", kicks and deals. Swing and a miss from Trevor. And it's 1-1 now. Alongside Ross Ohlendorf. Beautiful Tuesday afternoon, 6,363 were in attendance today. 1-1. And Hover out in front. There's that slurve from Ramos, and it's 1-2. It's been effective early in this out. He came on in the seventh to get the last out and picked up a strikeout.
0: It looks like it's a great strikeout pitch, but his fastball he does a lot of different things with.
3: 1-2 is low. That was the four-seam fastball at 95.
0: So both in speed, changing speeds, but also changing which way it moves. So he's throwing some cutters, some sinkers. It's really tough as a hitter to square up balls when they do that.
3: 2-2 when Hover rolls this to the second baseman. Therefore, it is Furman, and there's one away.
0: It's also tough as a pitcher to be able to throw both a good cutter and a good sinker. There are very few people that can do both well. But that was part like when Roy Halladay got really, really good. He had added, I think it was this, he had always had the sinker. But he got a really good cutter, too. I remember he threw a no-hitter in the season that I'm thinking about.
3: First pitch to Diego Castillo is in for strike one.
0: I think it might have been a perfect game that he threw. Anyways, he had a season where he just dominated, and hitters were talking about the fact that he could throw either a sinker or cutter.
3: It's high.
0: To either side of the plate. So they didn't know they didn't know which way it was going to move at the end. And whether they should swing at it or not, and it just how difficult that was to face.
3: Castillo swings, bouncing ball past the dive of the first baseman, Holton. So Castillo will stop at first and hold there with a single. So with one out, Round Rock has their second hit of the game. Jonah Bride collected their first in the seventh. Brings up Richie Martin. Well, we talk about the sinker and the cutter, and then add on. I mean, the slurve has been around 75, and then he goes with a fastball at 95, a 20-mile-an-hour difference. I mean, it's just so tough for these hitters. Richie will ask for time here before this first pitch comes in.
0: And his arms just seem extra long. Like, there's just it just looks different. And I like the way you described it. It does look like he's swinging a bat with his glove.
3: First pitch here to Richie, and that's high for ball one. I mean, it has to come from some sort of hitting routine, the way that he comes set. I mean, there's no way that developed just naturally on his own. It has to be that he's trying to act like a hitter before he throws in the pitch.
0: It probably makes him feel more athletic.
3: Takes a deep breath, the 1-0. And Richie takes down and in. Two balls and no strikes. And that comes inside, almost hits Martin. They want to check to see if he went around. He did not. And it's 3-0.
0: So that's interesting. I was just thinking if you want to check because you think he swung.
3: 3-0 up and away, and that's ball four. So Martin draws a walk.
0: Should you then challenge if they say no? But I guess one costs you something and one doesn't.
3: Right.
0: But.
3: If it's one or the other, right. Yeah, and that's another part of it I didn't think about. I mean, I guess if it's totally exaggerated swing and they say he didn't go around, obviously the choice is easy there.
0: Yeah.
3: You're making the catcher think a lot either way.
0: Yeah.
3: Again, we've added the check swing challenge starting today here at Del Diamond. First pitch to Prado. He'll foul this off. There's one away, bottom of the eighth. 9-2, Sacramento has the lead. Two on for the Express right now. Castillo, a single. Morton drawing a walk against Wilkin Ramos. And the pitch. Top of the zone for a strike. Prado leans back, thinks about a challenge, elects not to. And that was well above the zone. It would have certainly been overturned. 0-2. Swings and misses. So Prado strikes out. And there's now two down in this eighth inning. So we've been talking about Jake Arrieta's no-hitter in 2016. And I have found the box score. I also didn't realize it was a 16-0 game. It was a blowout. Oh,
0: maybe that's part of the reason everyone seems so demoralized. Yeah, I forgot that part.
3: First pitch here to Cooper Johnson. That's up and in for ball one. Yeah, 16-0. He walked four, struck out six.
0: Okay.
3: And the 1-0 is up and in.
0: Does it say how many pitches he threw?
3: He threw 119.
0: Okay.
3: Which is a light day for Nolan Ryan. It's the 2-0. This is top foul, and it's 2-1.
0: I think that was my career high number. I think I threw it twice. Once was in a spot start when I was on the Nationals. I'd started early in the season. I'd been a long reliever and then had a spot start and a doubleheader. I was so sore after that.
3: 2-1 to count the pitch. And Johnson swings. It's a one hopper to the second baseman. Chesai hop for Furman. He'll take his time before tossing on to first. And that will end the threat in this home half of the eighth. We'll go to the top of the ninth. Sacramento on top of Round Rock. It's 9-2. When you're

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1: Top of the ninth inning, 9-2. Sacramento has the lead. Aiden Anderson to take over, so Buddy Kennedy will step in. Aiden's first pitch will drop low for ball one. So 9 runs, 10 hits, and no errors today for Sacramento. It's 2 runs, 2 hits, and no errors for the Express. So Anderson kicks up and fires. Kennedy takes a slider for a strike, and it's 1-1. So Aiden enters this game, takes over for Mark Church. Church done after an inning and a third as this 1-1. Fastball for a strike, and it's 1-2. He allowed 1 run on 2 hits today. And now Anderson to try and get these 3 outs to get this to the home half of the ninth is the 1-2 offering. And Kennedy takes down and out. It's 2 balls and 2 strikes. Alongside Ross Ohlendorf, we've been talking about the no-hitter for Jake Arrieta, and Ross was on the other side of it. You did not pitch in this game. It was 16-0 the final as Kennedy pokes this foul.
5: When you told me the score, I was hoping that was the case.
1: 16 runs on 18 hits that day. And as we're going to break, continued to investigate the box score. Tucker Barnhart came in late to pinch hit as Anderson got the edge. Strike 3 called, but a challenge from Kennedy. So right now it's a strikeout. I think this one maybe nibbled at that outer part of the plate. And it did, a successful or unsuccessful challenge for Sacramento. So they're out of challenges today. Kennedy incorrect here, and there's one down. That'll bring up Victor Barracoto.
5: And that probably looked like a ball to the hitter the way, I mean, his ball really moves back. So it's backdoor sinker.
1: Right on right here as Barracoto waits, and he'll wave at a first pitch slider. It's 0-1.
5: What were you saying, Tucker Barnhart?
1: Yeah, Tucker Barnhart came in to pinch hit in this game. And, of course, Tucker was here last year with the Express. Went up and joined the Rangers in late April. Was there for about 3 weeks. Got to 10 years of service time as the 0-1 is fouled off. It's 0-2. And many thought that that was the end of his career, that he would retire. No, he was DFA'd, came back and joined Round Rock, and then finished his career at the end of June, decided it was time. And a very special moment here in this ballpark against Tacoma last year, where his family came down on the field as they pulled him from the game, and the guys came out of the dugout, everybody giving him a hug, and we stopped action that night. It was a very cool moment for Tucker and for the fans that were in attendance that evening. Counts 1-2 to Barracoto, the pitch. Down and away, 2-2. But he appeared in this game, and again, that Reds lineup, Joey Votto in there, the great Brandon Phillips, 2-2. and it's chopped. Shortstop Morton waits for it. Gloves, sets his feet, fires across, two down.
5: Yeah, we had Eugenio Suarez. He's gone on to have such a good career. And we had Billy Hamilton was, I think, probably the fastest guy in the majors at the time. He was our center fielder.
1: Yeah, Adam Duvall.
5: Yeah, that's, yeah.
1: I mean, this was a great Reds lineup that Arrieta no-hit that day. So here's the first pitch from Anderson to the lefty. And Will Brennan, that's down and away for ball one. It is 9-2 Sacramento as we're in this top.
5: Yeah, you mentioned the Cubs scored 16 runs against us. That was the year they won the World Series, and it seems like they scored double digits against us a lot.
1: This Anderson pitch misses low. It's 2-0. Yeah, Chris Bryant went 4-for-6. He had 2 homers and 6 RBIs that day. Rizzo had 3 RBIs. He went 1-for-6. As Anderson finds his own, it's 2-1. He had Zobrist in there with a 3-hit day. David Ross with 2 hits. Arrieta had 2 hits himself. Also had a walk, so he reached base 3 times. This 2-1 will turn to 3-1. And he went to 4-0 on the year and lowered his ERA to 0.87.
5: Yeah, he was so good, and they had...
1: This has popped up. Third baseline foul territory. Helmet shading his eyes with his glove, but it'll escape up into the seats out of play.
5: They had the young pitcher that went to Dartmouth. Did it? His name I'm not remembering right now, but he didn't throw that hard. But, man, he had such a good season as well.
1: Kyle Hendricks.
5: Yes.
1: He's now, I believe, in a front office role with Detroit.
5: Okay.
1: As of recently, as the 3-2 is lined foul. The professor, they called him. Such great command. Keep you off balance. Well, my goal in that seventh inning was to get you talking about a no-hitter, and it worked because Round Rock collected a hit as this is lined to center field. Back a step is Cam Colley. Over to his right, he'll make the catch. And that ends this top of the ninth. So Aiden Anderson comes in, works a 1-2-3 ninth inning. We'll go to the home half. Sacramento in front 9-2 here in the series opener at Dell Diamond.
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1: Juan Sanchez to take the mound for Sacramento as he tries to finish this one off for the Rivercats. They've got a 9-2 lead. Aaron Zavala will bat, Round Rock's leadoff hitter, and he'll swing and miss at the first Sanchez offering. It's 0-1. So 9 runs, 10 hits, no errors today for Sacramento. 2 runs, 2 hits, and no errors for Round Rock. As Sanchez set around his shoulders, kicks, and the 0-1. And that's off the plate away. And so it's one ball and one strike. Alongside Ross Ohlendorf, he trained. We're looking to make it 3 straight wins. Still are. Need a big comeback and rally here in this ninth. The 1-1. And Zavala swings and pops this up. Third baseline foul territory. Kennedy, the third baseman, calling for it. In front of the Round Rock dugout, reaches out and makes the catch. Able to brace himself for the railing before flipping over that railing. And there's one down.
5: Yeah, that was a great catch. He did such a nice job being loud about calling for it, too. Our kids and I were watching a Rangers game the other day, and there was a play where nobody called it, and the ball landed in. Anyway, so we were just talking about the importance of being loud and making sure to take charge if it's your responsibility to.
1: Catcher Susiak, or check that new catcher, Morgan, who came in for Susiak, was heading over that way. I think a lot of times, too, with the third baseman on a play like that, you start to get afraid of the railing and how close you are to it, and you maybe back off at the last moment, or you start to slow down, and then you're reaching out as this 1-0 to Collie's fat out of play. So full speed ahead, and then had time to brace himself for the railing. Knew exactly where he was.
5: Mm-hmm. No, you're right. Yeah, that was because he really accelerated right to the end to make that catch.
1: Cam Collie's had a productive day. He's 0-for-1, but he's walked 3 times. 1-1, up and out, and it's 2 balls and a strike. Cam, who entered today with a walk rate of nearly 15%, above league average, he's only going to add to it. 2-1. That's high, and it's now 3-1. Jonah Bride in the on-deck circle. He broke up that no-hit bid in the bottom of the seventh with his infield single. 3-1. Swing and a foul ball. Colley just gets a piece of this fastball, and it's 3-2. Sanchez, this is his 11th outing of the year. It's 6 innings, 5 earned runs. Final line for Wilkin Ramos out of that Sacramento bullpen. Give it to you after this 3-2 pitch. Left-hander is set, and here it comes. And that's low. It's a 4th walk today for Cam Colley.
5: Well, I mentioned at the beginning of the game that I prefer where you have a starter that could go deep into a game over watching bullpen days. But there's something neat, too, to seeing all the different styles of pitchers come out. And, I mean, everybody's been a lot different. Their mannerisms, which pitches they throw well, how they're attacking hitters.
1: And Ramos was certainly the most unique of the group today to throw for Sacramento. This one comes inside, I think. Maybe Jonah fouled that off. No, it was low. It's 1-0. I thought maybe that caught his bat. No, I think kicked off the shin guard there of the catcher here. So
5: yes, because I thought it could have.
1: He started sprinting after it as if maybe it was a fair ball, but okay. I think because gotcha. He didn't want it to get away and probably to take second. 1-0, left-hander Sanchez kicks up and delivers. That's high, 2-0. So Ramos today. Inning in a third, it was one hit. Did not allow a run. And he walked one and struck out two.
5: And he was the most unique, I would agree. And I also just, there was something, it seemed like he had a lot of ways to get people out.
1: Yeah, sinker, cutter, slurve, and then the four-seam fastball. He was effective. Jonah Bride has gotten aboard twice today. He's 1 for 3, walked in the sixth, singled in that seventh. A 9-2 is our score. Sacramento leads it. Colley on first, and the pitch to Jonah is up and out, and now it's 3-0. It's almost as if we've played two different games today. Mm-hmm. One through the first five innings, and then a separate game 6 through 9.
5: Yeah.
1: 3-0. Up and away, that's ball four. So back-to-back walks, and now it's first and second with one away, and Michael Hellman coming up. We were on pace for about a 2-hour and 10-minute game after five innings, and then all of a sudden the sixth inning, you said it earlier, the brakes came on, and this game came to a halt. And now a visit, pitching coach back out to the mound, Alan Quijano for Sacramento. So right-hander now will start throwing in the Sacramento bullpen. That's, I believe, I've got Eric Miller listed. I don't believe that's Miller, though. He's a left-hander.
5: Do you have any thoughts with the challenge system? So right now, each team gets two misses, and then that's it?
1: The two challenges is the perfect amount, and I'm glad that's what they went with in the big leagues, because we saw three challenges, and it's too many in terms of you want the pace of the game to continue, and we saw guys challenging, you know, all the time, willy-nilly, mm-hmm. because they had three. As the first pitch here to Michael Hellman, and he'll take down and in for ball one. And so now that they've gone to two, you're trying to preserve them. You can't just use it, you know, in a 2-0 count in the first inning. You want to be very careful when you're picking and choosing to use those challenges. The 1-0, that's outside 2-0. And so I think it's been great. And I think the players would all agree that the challenge system is better than going to just automated ball strikes where the robot is calling everything and it takes the human element out of the game.
5: Yeah, it's more entertaining.
1: 2-0. Called strike and it's 2-1. And I think, and I said this all of last year, the umpires, especially at this level, have never been better because they know what the zone is. I mean, these guys are incredible at what they do, especially now as they are learning how ABS works. 2-1. Swing and a miss. And it's 2-2. I think you'll see maybe some changes to how they evaluate what the strike zone is down the line. But for the most part, they've toyed with it at this level. I mean, at one point, I think it was in 24. Mm-hmm. This is count 2-2 to Hellman. Our guys were not going to challenge anything that was up in the zone.
5: Interesting.
1: 2-2. And Hellman pops it up behind the plate, coming near us here, and it will land into the seats. Stays 2-2 because the zone at the top was expanded. And so guys were upset, or excuse me, zone at the top was lowered. So balls that were up, that hitters thought maybe were a ball, were actually a strike.
5: Okay.
1: As this is bounce foul. And so if you're going to challenge, it was to challenge at the bottom of the zone. But then they cleaned that up. And so now I think it's in a good place, but certainly been a part of the game that these guys have enjoyed. You don't see many complaints about it. 2-2, the pitch. It's outside, it's 3-2. One out in this home half of the ninth. 9-2, Sacramento's got the lead. Lefty Sanchez kicks up and fires. And Hellman pops this up. Right field line. Long run for Brennan. Striding over towards the chalk into his slide. And he came up with it. Was out of our view near that sidewall. Will Brennan with a tremendous play going into a slide. And there's two down. Would have been a foul ball.
5: Yeah.
1: And Hellman's retired.
5: Well, the first and second baseman are still talking about what a good catch he made.
1: Had such a long run to get there. And then the space between the chalk and the sidewall, you don't have much room over there.
5: Yes.
1: Had to go into a slide on full speed ahead. So left on left here as Sanchez tries to get the last down of the ball game. And the first pitch to Hover. That's in for strike one.
5: That's two great catches they've made.
1: Trevor today.
5: Having to worry about walls to run into.
1: Yeah, the one we saw earlier in the inning, third baseman Kennedy going over near the Round Rock dugout. 0-1. Top of the zone for a strike, and it's 0-2. Hover is 0-4. Drove in a run in the sixth on an RBI ground out. Pitch to Hover, 0-2 is just off the plate away. Left-hander closed off as he faces the play. Round Rock with Colley on second, Bryant on first. And the 1-2. It's down and out, two balls and two strikes. Well, I'm sure that the official scorer is happy that there was a second hit in this game, because the lone hit was just that little roller to the shortstop. It was definitely a hit, but a generous score maybe could have charged it as an E6. 2-2, Hover gets jammed and rolls it slowly. Second baseman Furman up to get it. On to first, and Sanchez will finish this game up for Sacramento. The River Cats come to Dell Diamond and win it, a final of 9-2. We're back to talk about it in a moment on our post game. 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
1: 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It's 9-2. Sacramento comes to town and takes the series opener. It was 9 runs, 10 hits, and no errors for the River Cats. 2 runs, 2 hits, and no errors for the Express. Rylan Cobrey alongside Ross Ohlendorf. Our audio engineer today, Johnny Cobbler. Daniel O'Rourke, Wade Carpenter handling things on the other side of the press box. Sacramento will improve on the year to 21-17. Round Rock will drop to 15-25. So the Express, after winning back-to-back games Saturday and Sunday, fall in this one. It took us 3 hours and 4 minutes to play in front of 6,363. Let's quickly go through the scoring in this game. Sacramento took a 1-0 lead in the first inning. As they loaded the bases up, Victor Barakoto came to the plate and hit into a double play. That would score Nate Furman. River Cats had a 1-0 lead. That's all they would get against Austin Gomber, Round Rock's starting pitcher today. Gomber did a great job, kept the game at 1-0. Round Rock's offense couldn't get anything going through those first 5 innings. Then in the top of the sixth, Gomber came back out to the mound, and it was back-to-back walks to Furman and Daniel Susak. Then Buddy Kennedy ripped a double down the line. That would make it a 2-0 game. Gomber stayed in there, would strike out Victor Barakoto before allowing a Will Brennan single. 2 runs would come home. It was 4-0. That would be all for Gomber. So he is charged with the loss. He'll go to 0-5. It was 5 1/3. 4 hits, 4 runs. All of them earned. He walked 4 and struck out 3. And for Gomber this year, he just has not gotten a lot of run support this season. Round Rock has not scored more than 2 runs in any of his starts this year. So again, drops to 0-5. Ross, I thought he threw the baseball much better than what the final line will say.
5: I did too. And in the middle there, for four innings, he was exceptional. I mean, just had such good rhythm to it. The other team wasn't squaring anything up. Just really pitched well. It's a shame the third time through didn't go well for him today. But second through the fifth innings were awesome.
1: Gomber would exit after 5 1/3, and then it was the right-hander Alexis Diaz to take over and get a couple of flyouts and get through that six. So it was 4-0. Round Rock trailed it, still looking for their first hit going to that bottom of the six, and the Express would get on the board, but they do it without a hit in that sixth frame. Eight men would come to the plate. It started with Aaron Zavala. He was plunked on the first pitch of that sixth. Then Cam Colley a walk. Bride would then walk. That loaded the bases. Michael Hellman was the next batter, and Hellman was facing a new arm. Nick Zwock came out for that sixth after throwing a scoreless fifth inning. Could not record an out. Marquise Johnson was the new pitcher. He would walk Hellman. A run would come in. It was 4-1. Then Hover was the next batter. He would ground out, but another run would come home. Colley would streak home to score, and it was a 4-2 game. The Express, after a flyout for Diego Castillo, they'd have Richie Martin walk to load the bases, but Prado would fly out to center to end the threat. So the Express were trailing it 4-2, yet they still did not have a hit through six innings. Spencer Bivens, who ends up not getting a win today because he only went four frames, but he was sensational. Four innings, did not allow a hit. It was two walks and five strikeouts. I thought he was tremendous, and we thought he was only going to go maybe two, possibly three innings.
5: Yeah, I was really impressed. And we talked about how many innings he threw last year, and then today showing that same versatility where he had only thrown two innings to come out not just for a third but a fourth was – I thought that in itself was cool, but then also the fact that he pitched as well as he did was also an inspiring performance.
1: Yeah, Bivens by far his best outing of the year. So after six, it was 4-2 Sacramento, and they would pour it on in the seventh. They'd score four times. Chris Martin here on a rehab assignment coming back from a right shoulder impingement. And for Martin, gave up a home run right away to Oslavis Basabe. That would make it 5-2. Then Turner Hill, a single. A sac bunt moved him to second before Daniel Susak drove in another run. That would make it a 6-2 game. And then after Buddy Kennedy hit into a fielder's choice, Victor Barrichotto with a two-run homer, his fourth of the year. And that would extend the lead to 8-2, and then Sacramento added one more run in that eighth inning. Rivercats able to strike on a Turner Hill double. So it was a 9-2 game. The Express offense just couldn't get anything going. We'll call it our Ideal Signs play of the game, though, in that bottom of the seventh. 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So our play of the game today will go with Jonah Bride's infield single, which broke up the no-hit bid as it was 6 2/3 of no-hit baseball for these Rivercats today before that Bride hit. The Express would tack on another hit in the ball game. It was a single for Diego Castillo in the eighth. But those are the only two hits as, again, Sacramento wins it 9-2. Winning pitcher was Marquise Johnson. He goes to 2-0. Inning and 2/3, a hit, no runs, three walks, and K. And, of course, the loss, as we mentioned, for Austin Gomber, 5 1/3, four hits, four runs all earned. He walked four and struck out three today. All right, let's go to our player of the game. We'll each pick one here. I'll let you go first, Ross.
5: Well, I'd like to go with someone on our team. I'm going to go with Bivens okay. In this one. I was really impressed with him stretching out through four innings.
1: Yeah, Bivens. Again, the opener today, a guy who threw 81 innings in the big leagues last year for the Giants. He looked like a starter today. Walked only two, struck out five. He'd been hit around. Opponents were hitting 310 against him coming into today. But Round Rock just could not get to him. My player of the game today, I'll stick with Sacramento as well, unfortunately. Oslavis Basabe with a homer, a double. He goes 2-for-4, scores a pair of runs. He's a guy Round Rock saw last year. And so his bat is starting to come around. And Sacramento has won back-to-back games after splitting their six-game series with Reno last week. They pick up a win and keep pace with Albuquerque in the PCL second-half standings. So Rivercats, a game and a half back. They will hope for an Albuquerque loss tonight. We'll take a quick look at the out-of-town scoreboard. as there's only one other game going on right now. Sugar Land and Tacoma are playing a day game up in the Pacific Northwest. 7-3, Space Cowboys have the lead, and Sugar Land has really been scuffling as of late, 18-21 now on the year, but they scored twice in the fifth. They scored three more times in that sixth inning. Kellen Strom, former member of the Express, driving in a pair in that sixth with his single. Jack Winkler also driving in runs. So we'll keep an eye on that one, as again, that is the only other game going on right now in the PCL. Tonight, the three other games, Albuquerque and OKC from Isotopes Park. That should be an interesting one. Comets are two games above 500. They come into today in third place in the Pacific Coast League standings. Salt Lake and El Paso from Salt Lake, and then it's Reno and Las Vegas there at Greater Nevada Field. So that'll do it for today's broadcast. Ross, thanks for joining me. Always appreciate it.
5: Yeah, thank you. It's great.
1: All right, I appreciate our audio engineer, Johnny Cobbler. For Daniel O'Rourke and Wade Carpenter on the other side of the press box, I'm Riley Cobry saying so long here from Dell Diamond on this Tuesday afternoon. The Express will return tomorrow. It's a 6:45 first pitch for game number two of the series. 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Matt Cada, the Hall of Famer, will join us for tomorrow's game. 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

0: play where there was a scoop and score, and maybe they weren't sure if a knee was down. So they, and this was in the days before review, so he would rule the fumble recovery to the defense, but not allow them to have the return for the touchdown. He would call it giving them half a loaf. That's what we have for you today here on the program. We're giving you half a loaf here. We got half of a show coming your way because of, obviously, Round Rock Express baseball, Express on the short end of the game this afternoon with the Sacramento Rivercats. My name is Craig Way. Thanks very much for joining us. I know, that's going around the garage to get to the barn. That's a long way to open up the program, especially when we only have half a show. But we're glad to have you with us, the producer, Jay Kerman, alongside as well as we sat here and made all our notes and did our things while Ryland Cobray and Ross Ohlendorf were bringing you the Express game and hopefully better days for the Express tomorrow. We're going to jump right in. And the first thing I'm going to tell you, I'm going to tell you two things that are related to college and in specific Texas Longhorn baseball. Coming up in the 4 o'clock hour, and we planned this yesterday, so we're going to do it even with the shorter edition of the program today, that we are going to visit with Ty Arrington, our colleague, the former longtime Texas State head coach, and one of our broadcast team members with us on Longhorn Baseball. And Ty and I usually visit every Tuesday, and I'm at the ballpark every Tuesday. Texas played every Tuesday at home during the season except the Tuesday they were in San Marcos back in March and today, because they have no midweek game remaining because they start their final conference series, final regular season series of the season on Thursday night at UFC Udish Farfield against the Missouri Tigers. So they begin that series on Thursday. So there's no Tuesday game. So Ty is coming in studio to join us in the 4 o'clock hour. And we're gonna take a couple of segments and break it down. We're gonna talk about the Longhorns, we'll talk about Texas State because they've kind of played their way back into the fringes of at-large consideration and certainly back in the swing of things to be in the Sun Belt Conference tournament. We'll ask about that. With one set of projections that we were looking at from Baseball America. We'll get into the other set tomorrow from D1 Baseball. But Ty will join us. We'll do a couple segments on college baseball in the 4 o'clock hour. Tomorrow, Keith Moreland will join me here in studio, and we'll get his thoughts because Keith also a broadcaster for ESPN, and he's actually going to be working television on the Big 12 tournament in Surprise, Arizona next week. So Roger Wallace will be with me in Hoover, Alabama for the SEC tournament. Keith will be in Surprise, where it'll be a surprise if it's not in excess of 100 degrees, at least during the daytime sessions. Surprise! That'll be the case there. So that's what's coming up. 4 o'clock hour, Ty Harrington today, Keith Moreland tomorrow. But let's jump right in. NBA playoffs. Cleveland's the team you cannot beat in Cleveland. At least they've proven that so far, and they had a big second half. What a huge second half from Donovan Mitchell. He scored 39 second half points. That tied an NBA half record, 39 points. And Cleveland, you can't beat them in Cleveland, even if you are the number one seed, Detroit, right?
1: Well, you can't beat a team when you give up a 25-0 run. And that's the case for Detroit early on in the second half in last night's game, and Cleveland continues to confound because they are just not the same team when they have to set foot on an airplane. I'm comparing them in my mind a little bit to the Lincoln Riley USC teams in the last few years. They just get 30% worse once they have to go on the tarmac.
0: Well, and that's the thing about Cleveland. Since they don't have home court advantage for this series like they did in round one against Orlando, round one against Orlando. Detroit played Orlando.
1: They played Toronto.
0: Toronto.
1: And the home team won.
0: And the home team won every game.
1: Every game.
0: So, and the home team's won every game so far in this series. So they're going to have to alter something if they're going to win that series because they have fewer home games than Detroit does in this series. But anyway, Kenny Atkinson, the head coach, was asked about what adjustments did he make to start the second half when it was a tight ball game before they kicked it into high gear.
2: It was a halftime speech, of course. Absolutely not. We've thought we were playing good basketball, right? We had a deficit, but we thought we were in a good place. I think the switch was we had to

0: play with more pace. We're just, man, we were getting the ball up so slow. They were getting their defense set, and that was the big thing. We hit them with at halftime. We got to get the ball up quicker. If their defense is set, they're a great, great half-court defense team. And I think, Donovan started to get in the open court. That's when he's at his best. I thought that was key.
1: Three things you can always count on in the NBA playoffs, or three things you can always count on in life. Death, taxes, and in the NBA playoffs, the losing coach grumping about free throw disparity. And that was J.B. Bickerstaff, disappointed. That's the way you described the free throws of 34 to 12, the disparity.
2: It's unacceptable. It is. We didn't do enough, obviously, to help ourselves, and I'll start there. Ever since we came to Cleveland, the whistle has changed. You know, there's no way that one guy on their team shoots more free throws than our team. You know, we're not a settled team. We're not a jump shooting team. You know, we drive the ball, attack the paint. So what was done out there tonight, you know, it's frustrating. But we can't allow that to be the reason why, because we didn't play well enough and play to the best of our capabilities. But again, you look at the foul count. You look at the disparity, and that's hard to overcome. And you wonder, you know, the reason why. It's interesting, you know, since Kenny made his comments publicly about, you know, us, the whistle's changed in this series.
1: Well, those games were played in Detroit now, weren't they?
3: Yeah, Donovan Mitchell made some comments too,
1: yeah,
3: Craig.
1: He did too.
3: We aired those in the last round, and he was the player that J.B. Bickerstaff was referring to, shooting more free throws than the entire Pistons team.
1: And he did, and that's part of getting 39 in the second half. So it's 2-2, they go back to Detroit for Game 5. All right, coming up, we'll take a look at the Western Conference, which, of course, has a game tonight, and the other series is already in the books here on what is a Texan Tuesday. Let us not forget that here on Sports Radio AM 1300 The Zone and the iHeart Radio app.
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4: 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Jerry Seinfeld wondered why they refused to make the stall door go all the way to the floor in a public bathroom, but he didn't get an answer. 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
4: 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How about that?
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17: The Royals. The Murdochs. The Kardashians. 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
1: Here on a Texan Tuesday, the normal procedures in the 2 o'clock hour, we hear from the immortal Stevie Ray Vaughan. But we didn't have a 2 o'clock hour to bring you today due to the length of the Round Rock Express game. In the 4 o'clock hour, we'll hear from the King, George Strait, when Ty Harrington's with us. But of course, the iconic Willie Nelson in the 3 o'clock hour. And this is from that Stardust album where we did a lot of covers of great ones. This old standard, Don't Get Around Much Anymore.
2: Duke Ellington.
1: Yeah. He did covers of a lot of great tunes on that album, including Stardust itself. But here on a Texan Tuesday on 1300 The Zone. Well, speaking of Texan, game number 5 tonight for the Spurs as they host the Minnesota Timberwolves. This thing has gotten chippy. It's getting downright, what's the word I want to use here? Let's just say it's gotten, I guess you can just say it's gotten very physical. More so than you might see in a normal NBA game.
2: Chippy as in, you know, the chips you get at a Mexican restaurant where they keep bringing
1: it's
2: them
1: not
2: out.
1: Chip. It's not, and I won't go as far as to say, you know, ugly or thuggish or anything like that. But it is getting very physical in terms of the altercations and what has happened. Not just the flagrant two that Victor Wembanyama drew the other night. Wemby will play tonight. I have a feeling we'll see a very motivated Spurs team. I mean, heck, they were up 8 points in the fourth quarter on Sunday night before the T-Wolves, got another Anthony Edwards-style performance. They're going to need that and a lot more. I have a feeling the Spurs are going to respond in a big way tonight. I would think so anyway. The other series already has its winner. It's the one seed. It's the defending NBA champions, the Oklahoma City Thunder. Now, they really got pushed by the Lakers. It was a pretty entertaining game, went back and forth down the stretch. But Shai Gilgeous-Alexander had his big night. He had 35 points. They did what they had to do to secure the win. And it's not just the points that SGA provides his team. Mark Dagnino, the head coach, talked about the impact that Shai Gilgeous-Alexander, SGA, provides that go beyond the box score.
3: The counting stats can get in the way of recognizing that there's different ways to have heavy impact. And, you know, let's talk about the double teams. It's like we offensive rebounded early in the series way more than we normally do. A lot of that has to do with them being off our body. They're off our body because they're doubling him. So it's like he's contributing to offensive rebounding. Everybody else on the team is playing an advantage when two guys are on him and the ball comes out. So the confidence and the aggressiveness that those guys were able to establish early in the series that certainly showed up for us tonight, that's a result, downstream effect of the double teams. And then I think, you know, the Lakers were playing a scheme that required a lot of energy. And if you look at the way that we performed in the second halves of games in this series, I think there was a fatigue factor to that. Some of that's our depth, but the other part of that is they were running around defensively. And why are they running around? Because they're double-teaming him. And so I think you look down and you see 18 points or 22 points, and it's easy to rush to a conclusion on that. But if you are really evaluating total and global impact, even with 18 points, you know, the domino effect of the double teams are huge. And him not fighting the game in those situations reeled back the double teams, and then he kind of hid in the grass, and then tonight, you know, he went and closed that thing. So, remarkable poise and maturity by him. But, you know, I wanted to point that out because impact takes on different faces, and his impact was all four games.
1: No question about that. And J.J. Redick, the head coach, was asked about, you know, he spent a lot of emotion at the end of this, and it just suddenly ends. They lose four games, they're done. Of course, they didn't have Luka Doncic for a while in the playoffs. They also didn't have Austin Reeves. They got him back, and he hit some big shots last night, but also missed a couple of big ones. And Redick was asked about his emotional state with the end of the season having arrived.
4: And I told the team this is my 17th year being part of an NBA team, and I've always looked at every team I've been a part of, every team I've been on as a living organism. And I've maybe talked about this once before. During the course of a season, sometimes that organism is healthy and thriving, and sometimes that organism can get the flu, and sometimes that organism can get really sick. Now, we experienced all of that this year. When the season ends, that organism is dead, and that organism will never live again. I mean, you bring up the free agent thing. Sometimes you might have one or two of those guys, and we have half our team. I'm like I'm a little white kid from the sticks in Virginia, and I get to be I get to do this. That's why it's emotional, because I care more than, I mean, I hate to say this about my family, but I care as much about this as anything. I love my wife and kids, but that's why. I didn't want our season to end. I wanted to keep this thing going. I enjoyed every bit of this year.
1: Okay. I think I know what he means when he talks about it. There are different things when you talk about how much you enjoy that as opposed to what your wife and kids, you know, or in my case, my wife, my kids, my grandkids, you know, stuff like that. They're different. It's different levels of joy and enjoyment and things like that. LeBron James. Everybody's going to want to know about his future. First of all, he was asked to reflect on his season.
5: Obviously, we fell a little short, obviously, but I mean, I'm not looking at, you know, my year as a disappointment. That's for damn sure. Especially, I was put into some positions that I've never played in my career before. Actually, in my life. I've never been a third option in my life. So to be able to, you know, thrive in that role for that period of time and then have to step back into the role that I've been accustomed with over my career, over my life, playing a sport, and be able to thrive under that. And then just my teammates allowing me to, like, lead them under extreme circumstances, that was pretty cool for me at this stage of my career.
1: Yeah, all right, so...
2: He didn't want to say at this age.
1: Okay, yeah, right. So then he was asked, what about his thoughts on his future?
5: Well, I think you guys asked me about it, and I've answered questions. Yeah, I don't think I've come out like, oh, retirement is coming. With my future, I don't know. Obviously, I mean, it's obviously we're still fresh from, you know, obviously losing, you know, and I don't know. I mean, I don't know what the future holds for me, obviously, as it stands right now tonight. I got a lot of time. I'll sit back, like I think I said it last year after we lost, I think, to Minnesota, to go back and recalibrate with my family and talk with them and spend some time with them. And when the time comes, I obviously, you know, you guys will know what I decide to do.
1: Okay. So there it is. When the time comes, you'll figure it out. All right. We will be back to wrap up this hour and get you ready for a full hour. The final hour of the program next on 1300 The Zone.
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20: 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That man was Jeffrey Epstein. And he had set up a system designed to bring him underage girls. 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Epstein would become one of the world's most infamous predators, a man who could have faced decades in prison, but served just 13 months in his own wing of a county jail.
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0: Your night takes its time. About to check outside the game. And you know what I'm talking about. Just let me know if you wanna go to that whole mile on the range. They got a lot of nice girls.
1: Here we go. Everybody, sing along. That little old man from Texas. Hey, that came by request yesterday. I'm talking about, you know, Texan Tuesday. Actually, it was referring to what that song is about. And it inspired a Broadway play and a major motion picture entitled The Best Little Whorehouse in Texas. Yeah. So, anyway.
2: While we're taking requests, we might have to grant one of Ty Harrington's later on.
1: Yeah. You know, we'll ask him. He's a big Led Zeppelin fan.
2: Yeah, last week he wanted us to stray from Texan Tuesday.
1: Yeah, right. So we'll see how that goes.
2: Okay.
1: Coming up. But it is a Texan Tuesday, so that little old band from Texas there, ZZ Top. There. And I did not forget the other thing I wanted to tell you about with regard to college baseball. I mentioned it yesterday. And we're going to give you the chance at the end of the show. Next, we had to compress things, obviously, because of the length of the Express game. So what we're going to do is we're going to give you a chance. We've got three opportunities, three pairs of tickets to give away for Friday's game for Texas and Missouri. Here's the significance of Friday. Because remember, the series starts on Thursday. All of the SEC series, in fact, just about all of the series across the country, are Thursday, Friday, Saturday, not Friday, Saturday, Sunday, because of conference tournaments starting early to midweek next week. So this Texas-Missouri series is Thursday, Friday, Saturday. And we're going to give away three pairs of tickets to the Friday game. Significance of Friday? Drone show.
2: Yeah.
1: Drone show. So that's coming up near the end of the program. 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It pops up. You click the talk back microphone. You leave us the message with the answer to the question we will give you next hour at the end of the program on 1300 The Zone.
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21: Here's what you've made popular by getting your stream on. 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In at 8 is Euphoria on HBO Max. Your Friends and Neighbors on Apple TV is up one spot to 7 this week. The Pit on HBO Max remains on the chart at 6. Margo's Got Money Troubles on Apple TV remains at 5, with From on MGM Plus falling out of the top 3 to 4. The Boys on Amazon Prime Video holds on to the 3 position this week. 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
1: Okay, on an abbreviated, truncated edition of the program, you get a full hour here in the 4 o'clock hour. I'm glad to have you with us. And so we'll just kind of zip through things because what we had planned and what we are going to do is we're going to have some in-depth talk on college baseball with our broadcast team member and the former coach at Texas State for 20 years and a national championship winning coach at the JUCO level. The coach, Ty Harrington, will join us coming up in the next segment. With no ball game today at UFC Udish Falk Field, you know, this being the final week of the regular season, and with it being a situation where, you know, they would just play Thursday, Friday, Saturday against Missouri, we wanted to have some in-depth conversation with Ty, and we weren't at the ballpark today, and neither was Ty. So he's coming into the studio to join us here in the second segment. However, right now, I want to make it possible for you to win a pair of tickets to Friday's game between Texas and Missouri, Friday night. I think we've got, what, Jake, 3 pairs we're going to give away?
2: Yep, 3 pairs of tickets.
1: 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You tap that button, and then you leave us a voice message of 30 seconds or longer. 30 seconds, shorter, not longer, shorter. Don't go beyond 30. If you go beyond 30, it'll cut you off. But you don't even really need 30. You just need to answer the question that we're going to give him. We're going to tell you what that question is coming up here in just a few moments. So stand by for that. Okay. NBA review. First of all, let's go to the Detroit-Cleveland series, which is now two games apiece. Kenny Atkinson, the head coach of the Cavaliers, was asked about that landmark effort by Donovan Mitchell, who scored 39 points. They said, that's pretty good. No, he scored 39 in the second half. Now, he only scored 4 in the first half, but he still wound up with 43 points. The 39 tied an NBA record set by, I know you don't remember, Eric Sleepy Floyd, who played for the Warriors.
2: That's awesome. That sounds like an old school baseball name.
1: Yeah, he was a heck of a player. He did that against the Lakers. Mitchell had an opportunity to break the record, but he missed a free throw with 27 seconds left. But he did tie the record with 39 second half points. So Coach Atkinson was asked, what were the keys to Mitchell and James Harden, by the way, playing better together in that second half?
0: I think they're still learning each other, you know, at the end of the day. So it's not, I would say, it's not going to be perfect, especially with the limited time they've been together. But they have great synergy in terms of what we're running, what we need to run in certain situations. They have great synergy in terms of their kind of basketball philosophy that both kind of understand, you know, what we want, what our team needs. And Donovan's got, you know, more corporate knowledge with this team, right? He's played so many years with these guys. So I think he helps James along, you know, with play calls, with, you know, where we want guys in certain positions. So, but they have great communication. They're rarely disagree, basically on the same page.
1: Okay. All right. That's one thing. J.B. Bickerstaff disappointed, obviously, in how it goes. He was asked if he could sense that his young Pistons team is still developing and learning some hard lessons as a group.
3: Yeah, definitely. We're still learning, and that's the tough part about it, you know. But again, like we've said, some of the hardest lessons that you learn, right, are the most frustrating ones, but you learn from them and you grow. And this is a new environment for us, being in the second round, understanding what it takes to win at this, you know, level in this round for the first time. And again, the difference of the urgency that a team provides when they're down 0-2 versus what you are when you're up 2-0. And I think we learned, you know, from the Orlando series, what it's like to be down and the amount of urgency you have to play with. But now you're on the other side of it. And so now you're learning, you know, how you have to slow that opponent who's playing with that type of urgency. So these are great experiences for us. You know, the best part about it is it's now a 3-game series and we got 2 of them in Detroit. So we got to make sure we go home and take care of our business.
1: Okay. All right. So it's 2-2 there. The series is over out west between the Lakers and the Thunder. Mark Daniel was asked about the challenge of facing LeBron James there, as LeBron did everything he could down the stretch to try to keep the Lakers alive and keeping them. It was a pretty entertaining ball game if you watched it, and it was something else. But Oklahoma City was able to get past him. Also, Austin Reeves had a big game as well. The Thunder become the fourth defending champion to begin the playoffs with at least 8 consecutive wins. And the first since LeBron James' Cleveland Cavaliers did it back in 2017. So Daniel was asked about the challenge of facing LeBron and how he made the Lakers better.
4: I mean, I said before the series, what he's doing at this stage of his career is remarkable. Just the fact that he's playing at this stage of his career is remarkable. The level he's able to get to at this stage is unbelievable. And he is a guy that, you know, similar to what I said about the team collectively, it's like, if you make a mistake on him, he's going to make you pay for it, and it actually helps you improve. You know, like, you're a better team. He's like developing your team because any crack, he's going to find it. And you know, he's not the only player. We've played against the great players in a playoff series do that to you. They sharpen your blade. But the fact that he can do it at this stage of his career, even just the first 5 minutes of game one, was a great model for how you start a series, you know. And so I just have the deepest respect for him, obviously. His career speaks for itself. But being up close and competing against him was a privilege. And like I said, deep respect for him and the rest of the team.
1: Yeah. And then J.J. Redick was asked about, you know, that even though his Lakers got swept, how close, they didn't have Luka Doncic, so how close are they to competing for titles?
6: That's what we got to figure out this offseason. I will say, for the things that we set out to do and build our championship habits and build our championship communication and championship shape, I thought we were darn close to doing that. And it doesn't mean you're going to win a championship, but I take a lot of pride in our players and what they all individually went through, what we collectively went through, and what we turned out to be. You don't know on day one of training camp what you're going to turn out to be. And just proud of who we are.
1: And as we mentioned, Spurs and T-Wolves tonight, game 5 in San Antonio. Coming up next, we talk college baseball with Ty Harrington when we continue on 13 Under the Zone.
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0: Yes, as we mentioned, obviously on a Texan Tuesday, we hear from the King in the 4 o'clock hour, George Strait, which means, of course, it's a weekly time for conversation to talk college baseball with one of the biggest George Strait fans on the planet, none other than the coach, Ty Harrington, one of our broadcast partners as well. Where does that particular George Strait number weigh in for you?
1: You know, you ask me almost every week, and I had to say, this guy's got 50-something number ones, and you're asking me to weigh
0: children.
1: Yes, I mean, it's like trying to choose between my favorite beer. And that's not...
0: You have several of those favorites?
1: I do. It's like I'm an historically stay with an Anheuser-Busch label for the most part.
0: Yeah, right.
1: But it's like if I walk into, you know, and they've got all the, you know, either Budweiser, Big Red, I mean, Budweiser Original is still one of my all-time favorite beers.
0: Yeah, right.
1: And you got Michelob Ultra, you got Bud Light. I mean, you got all these different options, and but... That's not even, I guess that's not even a fair comparison.
0: Okay.
1: I sit down to start to say about picking my favorite George Strait. Now, we did talk about this last week, and I agree with this. Amarillo by Morning probably is my, what's the Renaissance movie or song for him? I mean, that takes me to a whole nother space and time, I think. And then, and I also want to recant what I said last week.
0: Oh?
1: I think I mentioned the idea that we would, once postseason got here, we need to at least toss in some Led Zeppelin. But the more I sit in here, and now sitting in the studio with you, I'm thinking to myself, let's just stay with the whole George Strait thing. Let's ride it out.
0: It's kind of hard to go wrong.
1: Let's ride it
0: out. That, especially on a Texan Tuesday when those lads were from across the pond.
1: Indeed.
0: Although I have good news for you.
1: Okay.
0: One of my best friends saw a documentary on Led Zeppelin, said it was tremendous about before they got big. Have you had a chance to see that? And he said he was told that their entire catalog is going to be coming out on vinyl soon. So he's planning.
1: I did not know that.
0: Yeah. So
1: that doesn't help me much because I don't have a.
0: You don't have the record player yet.
1: No, I've been through, went through several of them, and I'm sure somebody's probably enjoying them somewhere, somehow.
0: True enough. True enough. All right. Obviously, we're here to talk some college baseball. And let me start. I want to start down in San Marcos because it's been fascinating, if nerve-wracking for Stephen Trout and for the players to go through the peaks and valleys that can happen in a college baseball season. We were talking last week how they were really backed into a corner. They were in a, I believe, four-way tie for 10th, and only the top 10 make it even into the conference tournament, which I think we're all in agreement pretty much right now. Is their best realistic shot to get into a regionals to win the Sun Belt tournament. There's a couple of projection things that have them kind of in the next four out or whatever, depending on what happens here. But realistically speaking, maybe the conference tournament is their best, if not only, avenue. And so they promptly go to Jonesboro, Arkansas, and sweep Arkansas State, who was a contender in that kind of next four out thing. They sweep them. They climb into a tie for 7th. Right now, and at, you know, here's an opportunity to where theoretically they could wind up in the top 6 after all and wind up getting a first day bye out of all that for the conference tournament in Montgomery.
1: That would be the optimal for Texas State at this point. I think there's a couple of ways to look at it. One, tonight's game with UTSA could have an effect on that. They've got to, if Texas State finds a way to win. I think there's some RPI scoop in that and taking it with them.
0: Having already beaten them once, too.
1: That's correct. Yeah. And then I think the idea of if they swept on the weekend, so they'd have to win 4 games this week, which is what they did last week, but they had to win 4 games this week. And then if you look at it getting into the tournament, depending on who they play, in the tournament, let's say to do that, they're going to end up in the top 6,
0: right,
1: more than likely.
0: Get a first day bye, they'd be 35-21 going in.
1: Yep. And let's just say they win, and I don't know how the brackets would be set up yet. They win 2, if not 3 games. I think they put themselves in position at that point in time to have a legitimate argument about being
0: an
1: at-large team, and maybe just 2 games. Just depends. I think a lot of it, as you know, the last weekend carries weight for everybody's whole schedule.
0: Mm-hmm.
1: And so it is allegedly the important that your RPI is of has the right value to be considered. So the weight of it is all going to be put in this week on the you know, regular season. Then obviously the postseason can add some effect to it in the tournaments. But with all that said, if they got in to the tournament at 36, 37, which could happen if they beat UTSA and they won all three, I think that's a strong possibility.
0: Well, to your point, first of all, if they're the number six seed, let's say this weekend, Coastal Carolina, who did have a bad weekend last week, but a bad week because they also lost to Clemson at home. But let's say Coastal takes two out of three in Lafayette. If they beat the Cajuns two out of three and the Bobcats win two out of three against Marshall, let alone if they should sweep, then they would wind up as the sixth seed. So if they wind up as the sixth seed because they have the tiebreaker on Louisiana, they would play the three seed 9 o'clock in the morning next week. By the way, how did you feel about coaching 9 a.m. games?
1: Well, that's an interesting story. One of the years that we were in the Southland, we our first game was at 9. I mean, wake-up call for the players was 6. Mm. I think we took BP. We were the home team. We took BP at 7 or 7:15 in the morning.
0: You shoved some breakfast in them and got straight to the Cajuns?
1: Yeah, and, you know, for me, as a coach, it doesn't really bother you. But yeah, the players, they're not used to that kind of wake-up. And particularly that time of year, they're off routine from school. And but we played three straight 9 a.m. games. And it was interesting. I'm sorry, two. And you kind of got, I was like, well, we had the rest of the afternoon. All, you know, the kids would lay around the hotel. Some would go back and watch a game. Some wouldn't. But it wasn't terrible. Boy, ideal, because you love to play. To me, I always wanted to play 2 o'clock. 1 year we hosted a Sun Belt in San Marcos. So when you're the host, you get to choose your optimal time. Our administration wanted us to play at 7. I was like, I don't want to play at 7. I want to play in the middle of the afternoon, because if you win, you're off till the next night. If you lose, you play the morning game the next day.
0: Yeah, right.
1: Plus, the team we were playing at the time, Troy, had a pitcher that I just didn't think physically he would last in the heat, and he didn't. But the biggest thing was, is you've seen it. You get in that night game, 7 o'clock, let's say there's a rain delay. Let's say there's 11-inning game before, right, whatever happens.
0: The next thing,
1: you know it. And the next thing you know, you're done at midnight, if not later. And you got to turn around. If you lost, you had to turn around and to play the 9 o'clock game. Now, nobody plans on losing, but you always have to prepare for everything if you're still trying to win the tournament. And so bottom line is, the 9 o'clock game was always – I didn't care for it. Nobody really wants to be in that game. But, I mean, once you get the guys up in tournament play, they know what's up. They'll be ready.
0: Well, if, like I said, they get that sixth seed, they would play the three seed then at 9 o'clock in the morning on Wednesday. If they win three games, as you mentioned, that means they won the tournament if they're the sixth seed. Because they're 6-3, then they would advance to the semifinals. And then at that point, now you're probably playing the two seed. So you're probably either playing Coastal or Southern Miss. To that point, that's a RPI booster if you get that win, even if you get to the finals and fall. And so, yeah, so I can see what you're saying. There's still an outside shot. So you're telling me there's a chance. There's
1: a real chance. I mean, look, if you scoop up four, to me, the hardest one's tonight. Mm-hmm. With UTSA, because of multiple reasons. Compressed week, you're playing Tuesday. Remember, now, for the people out there, listen, Craig, I know you know it, but Thursday starts the last weekend series, so it's compressed. So all the pitchers are day short on their pitching rest, so you don't have that option, more than likely, to go to your number one guy and let him throw the last three outs of the game, which is what UTSA tried, 2 weeks ago in Austin against Texas. So I don't think either one of those teams are probably going to have that option, because the guy threw on Friday. He's a day short, you know, coming in on Thursday. So that, you know, maybe your Saturday guy that threw last week could be his bullpen day, you know, if you really wanted to push it. If you felt like winning that game and pushing your starter, your Friday, Saturday starter to Sunday, to give him an extra day, to Saturday, which is the last day of the series, might be an option. But I think tonight's the biggest game.
0: Yeah, I started to say those are the problems that coaches have to kind of try to figure out. What game means more to us? Maybe one game in the Marshall series, or beating an RPI team like UTSA, and you're playing with fire there because let's say you say UTSA, okay, you go back, you wind up needing at least two against Marshall to get into that top six. I mean, those are all the things you have to weigh, right?
1: Yeah, I think you take care of the business you think you can take care of. So What does that mean? You go into the game prepared as a coach that if I got a 3-run lead in the eighth, if I've

0: 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I did lots of things. Cartoons on SNL, Conan stuff, Triumph the Insult comic dogs, some movies. 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
0: Hello, I'm Robert Smigel. 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Cartoons on SNL, Conan stuff, Triumph the Insult comic dogs, some movies. 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

0: postseason hopes and dreams and keep this thing moving. So
1: going into the weekend, they were 13-14, or actually they were 11-13 in conference, and they were projected as being a 3 seed traveling. Yeah. So that's pushing you toward the bubble. If Texas had won the series, and especially if Longhorns had won the series, I mean swept the series, then Tennessee might have been really bubble, you know, last four in type thing, but they responded to your point.
0: Yeah, I just felt like they were playing, with a reckless abandon about them that the best way to say it, they played with a lot more motivation than probably what they played in the last couple of weeks. Sometimes when you know your back's completely against the wall, you whatever scuffles you had or whatever issues you had can disappear because you just have a different mindset to it. And I felt
1: Texas
0: like they
1: State
0: did.
1: That's correct.
0: That's exactly right. Both teams, I watched Kunstler, and I've seen him throw twice this year, once live. And then once, on TV on one other night, maybe I don't remember if it was Georgia who it was, and his fastball looked like even on TV. If you can recognize it on television, then it's acting different. And I thought his fastball had another foot to it, and meaning it had a little more carry to it. And he pressed it on Texas's hitters, all night. His breaker command was good. And if you watched him, his body language, he looked into his face when they would pan into him. He saw nothing outside of where he was aiming and what he was doing that night. There was no distractive. There was no, he was, what that to me tells me, that guy was completely lined up and completely dedicated to what he was doing that night. He wasn't going to lose.
1: With regard to Texas, the most unfortunate news out of the weekend was Ethan Mendoza injuring the shoulder, diving in the first inning of the first game to knock down a ground ball. Different shoulder than the one he hurt last year. But still, it took him completely out of the rest of that game. It took him completely out of Saturday's game. He did try to hit, and I think he had an RBI ground out or something in the game. But you can tell he wasn't quite like he normally has been of late because he was in swinging the bat well. So I guess we're all just hoping he'll be okay, at least in terms of being able to DH.
0: Yeah, that'd be a huge shot in the arm to have him back, in the game. DH at the worst case scenario, maybe he can get back out to play second.
1: Yeah.
0: Look, you and I have talked about this before. People, and there is a next man up at the University of Texas, okay? So that does, exist. But when you get to this time of the year, the health of your team is almost as more important than how your team is playing, because it just gets to be a challenge. It's a long season. It's a grind. You hear people throw those words out. Well, physically, it gets taxing on your guys. And if you've got, you're dinged up, which they have some other guys that are, have some little bumps and bruises, nothing major. Bumps and bruises are different, but it takes its toll. But to have an injury, it's like, man, you don't get that. You don't get that rest, because we're a compressed week this week, compressed week next week.
1: Yeah.
0: And then back, it gets tight down here at the end, and you don't get that moment where you could tell let's just say this had been a regular season back in, early April, he could have taken Saturday, Sunday, Tuesday off, maybe Friday, Saturday next week, and then, that next week maybe have been, you don't get that.
1: Yeah.
0: It's on you. And yeah. So any kind of injuries, you don't get that break in between to try to help with the rehab. But so hopefully he'll get back. I did see him dive for the ball, and I was, like everybody else, holding their breath. What's it going to look like?
1: Yeah, some good signs. Anthony Pack Jr.'s had nagging injuries. Started to look like he's coming out of it and feeling a lot better with what he did. And Casey Borba, and we've seen him all season long, up, down, up, down. But of late, in the last few games, not even counting the Sunday game, but for what Borba did to come out and have a grand slam, to have a solo bang, to do that, and he'd had a homer the day before, here's a guy you're hoping, hey, maybe it's flipping back again for him.
0: Yeah, I still think it. I think part of it slowed him down a little bit when he had to go back to third and just refocus on that, because he had accomplished so much, becoming such an elite defender at first base, and I think going back to third, he can do it. But he doesn't do anything halfway. He wants it to be great, right? And he knows the standards of what he was used to playing. I felt that might have distracted his focus just a little bit, but it always seems like with Borba, and this is meant to compliment, that's about the time people say, well, he's not, he does. And he does. And it's in these moments where you're going, man, he's struggling a little bit, but if he could just, and then he hits a homer. And then you're like, yeah, okay. And so I don't know. I think.

0: the guy, for, I think, for to I'm not predicting anything, but for to help Texas into the postseason and move forward towards Omaha, part of that path might include him and his offense.
1: Let me get your thoughts on what Jim Schlossnagle had to do, had to readjust the weekend rotation again. Yeah. The main reason for that, the way that Jim described it, was they wanted Ruger Riojas. They were working with him on some things, and they were pleased with what they saw when they worked the week, but it went to the point where he was a little bit sore. So they said, let's push him back a day, push him back to Sunday. So it moved Luke Harrison up, and he said, Luke sacrificed for the team because I knew he wasn't quite ready, but we really didn't have any other option. And of course, and they got to him. And then Ruger gives up the grand slam of the first inning. But after that, he really kind of settled in, and his fastball was really working. So I went back and watched the TV copy, and I heard Carl Ravitch and Chris Burke talking about, man, you don't have to, you know, fiddle around with some of those other pitches when you're going 95, 96, you know, get good movement on the fastball.
0: Yeah, but his four-seamer at the top of the triangle is really, really good. It's explosive. It's at maximum spin rate, four-seam spin at that point, explosion. Everybody tries to describe that the ball actually rises, all that kind of, you know, talking on it. But he has ability to execute that pitch in a position where it's not a waste pitch, that it's non-consequential pinch means it's nothing to hitter, but it's right at that anticipation point, right at that can I get to a point for a hitter that gets them started and they can't lay off of it. But let me say this. I don't know this has happened, so I did not talk to Jim about this, or Max either one, so before anybody thinks that. But it does happen, like if you're not executing a pitch, let's just say your bullpen would have been on last Wednesday going into the weekend with Tennessee, okay? So it's 30 to 35 pitches of the bullpen after he gets loose. He goes through his routine. It's a 30-35 pitch routine. It's a polish moment where it's an execution moment. You don't even, at this time, you're always spend a lot of, well, I missed with that, and let me work on my breaker. Well, they identified something that they wanted to work on, and knowing the perfectionist that Ruger is, he did too.
1: During the weekend, against Wednesday, and going into the week.
0: And so his Wednesday work, his in-between work, his bullpen work became more intense, became more involved. So let's just hypothetically say he went from 35 to 50 to 60, 55, whatever it may be. And in that work to go, hey, look, you know, whether it's a discussion between the coaches or the player and the coach, he goes, I need this work. They go, you know what? Let's move Harrison up, and let's put you back. You put a lot more work in this week, and let's start. And knowing also that you got a compressed week the next week, so maybe that came into play.
1: Yeah.
0: But the idea to take a step back and fix something to move forward with something fixed was probably that might have been the mentality behind it.
1: Well, and I know some folks would say this is going to sound like otherwise. How did you enjoy the play, Mrs. Lincoln? You know, because he gave up the grand slam. But as Jim said, he hung a changeup. Other than that, he really settled in, picked up his 100th strikeout of the season, which hadn't been done in three years, I think. So it'd been a little bit of time since that had been recorded as well. I just thought it looked sharper for him in innings 2, 3, and 4 afterwards. Yeah. And then they got him out after 71 pitches, saying that's enough. That coupled with what he put in during the week.
0: Yeah, I think so. I mean, everybody can look at it a lot of different ways. Harrison was going to say yes. If it was asked, he was going to say yes. That's who he is.
1: Sure.
0: You know that better than anybody. But in the same breath, he's an experienced guy who you count on to be efficient, and you count on to be smart, and you count. And so, none of these guys, I don't bet none of them. How many of these guys have even gotten to 100 this year?
1: Right.
0: Not very many.
1: No.
0: Right?
1: Right.
0: Most everybody else in college baseball has been riding 100 since the end of February.
1: Right.
0: And have given the reins to some of their guys up to 120. They are in a position of number of pitches thrown that the fatigue is not going to be an issue. If they get beat, it's not going to be, more than likely, not going to be because the pitchers are fatigued. They've done a great job of monitoring the number of pitches they've thrown.
1: Let me get your thoughts here on some of the stuff we've seen, the projection stuff that's come out to this point anyway. I know this, and I'll get clarification from Keith tomorrow on this, but I believe he believes that the Sun Belt Conference might have a better shot of getting two teams into regional host position than even the Big 12 based on what happened over the weekend. Kansas went 0-4 in the week, lost their midweek, got swept at home by West Virginia, who's now red hot. Now, Coastal Carolina shocked a lot of people, dropping 2 out of 3 at home to Old Dominion, and that seems to have hurt their stock off of that. But Southern Miss, with an RPI of like 9, is on a real roll. So, I mean, could you see that possibly happening?
0: Yeah, I mean, Coastal's got to go back to their ways of winning. And it's no easy road, because now they go Thursday, Friday, Saturday with Lafayette,
1: yeah,
0: who is playing way better than what they did when they got to San Marcos. You know, they were playing Texas State back in March. They were number 25 in the country. They couldn't have hit them. They couldn't hit a ball set up on a tee that weekend. And I was like, man, you know, Matt, who was a great friend of mine, Matt, yeah, was like, we're better offensively than what we've shown. I was like, okay. And they've gotten better. They've gotten where they can score again. They threw the ball well early in the year. And so they're a different team right now, too. Mm-hmm. If Coastal wins 2 out of 3 or swept them, then yes, I think they are a national. I mean, they're going to host Southern Miss. On the head, yeah, I think both of them would be deserving of it.
1: And the Big 12 is kind of up for grabs right now. West Virginia's one game back of Kansas. And Oklahoma State looks like they definitely played their way into the field.
0: Yes, they played their way in the field. They were one of the hotter teams that's been over the last month. To me, physically, West Virginia is a better baseball team than Kansas was. Kansas got hot in a part of the schedule when they needed to get hot or could get hot, and they did. But when the guy that you're bumping heads with comes to your park and mows you over late in the year, that, you know, tells me that there's a possibility the other team might be better.
1: All right, last thing I want to ask you about, because I know you follow this as well, and we've both gotten a kick out of this. Postseason NCAA-related baseball actually begins this week because of the Southland Conference. They finished the regular season last week. They start their tournament, and starting it tomorrow, in fact, and they do it like in Omaha fashion. They've got 2 4-team brackets with the top 2 seeds there in the Southland hosting. They play double elimination this week, and then next week the 2 teams mm-hmm. advance, and at the highest seed play a best of 3, kind of like a super regional yep. type thing. So I know you've gotten a kick out of this, seeing that, because it's been up and down in the Southland throughout the course of the season, and Southeastern Louisiana has been on top of the league standings. Had a game rained out that they couldn't even finish against Nicholls last week.
0: Yeah, it's interesting because one of my old assistants, Derek Motlock, who's the head coach at UTRGV, is doing an unbelievable job.
1: Really has.
0: It's when you go down there, Keith had a game down there. You go down there's like 6,000 people there.
1: It's amazing.
0: But they didn't play a conference game this past weekend. So he, knowing Derek like I know him, the whole time was getting his ship ready for the battle this week, or, you know, all those different
1: teams. Played Abilene Christian,
0: And then all the other teams, this is hypothetically, all the other teams were fighting for their lives on different, whatever that might be. So there, it is kind of different. I think I'm right on this. Most of those teams only play 52 games, too, maybe 53 games in the regular season because of that.
1: Yeah.
0: Because they do move it up and play it in this format. Again, from a one bid league, you know, I think a couple times we were, you know, we had 2 bids, or we were an at large team at Texas State, but, you got to do it, you know, get the best team in place. I kind of like it, but
1: yeah,
0: I don't know.
1: It's unique.
0: Everybody's got a different opinion about it, but you have the true. To me, you got a chance twice. Win your side, and then win the 2 out of 3. And if you're the best team, you're probably going to you're going to play out and win it.
1: Make sure you get in the top 8 to get in the field to begin with. Off of that, like we were talking about.
0: Yeah.
1: Hey, I appreciate it, and I know we'll see each other around the corner, certainly come regional time as well, but we'll do this again next week in advance of conference tournament championship week.
0: Well, it is. It's postseason play. I mean, as you very well know, it's always been real, but now it gets above average real.
1: That's why we have Ty Harrington here, because he's real. Check his music catalog. All right. We have more coming up here on 1300.
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0: Okay, before we get done, I'm going to give you the opportunity to win a pair of tickets to see Friday's Texas-Missouri baseball game at UFCU Dish Fog Field. You have to use the talkback feature on the iHeartRadio app and answer this question. Texas, of course, playing Missouri, one of four teams to leave the Big 12 right in the 2010 to 2012 era. Who are the other three teams? What you do is you, again, download the iHeartRadio app if you haven't already done so. It's easy. It's very free. And then you search AM 1300 The Zone, little search bar, search window, whatever. It'll pop straight up. And then there's a red button with a white microphone. You tap that, and that activates our talkback microphone. And you can say, yeah, Craig, I heard you giving away tickets. The other three schools are. And you tell us. Got to have all three. In addition to Missouri. Missouri's the fourth. Tell me the other three schools that left the Big 12 all right around that same time. And the first three correct answers are going to win a pair of tickets. We got three pairs to give away. So the first three to do it. So get on it. You want to win. All right. Tomorrow, Keith Moreland, my broadcast partner in Longhorn Baseball, joins me. We'll visit with Keith, talk about the Longhorns, the national scene in college baseball down this final stretch of the regular season. And, of course, we'll review Game 5, Spurs, T-Wolves. Thanks so much to Ty Harrington. Join us now for the producer, Jake Herman. I'm Craig Way, inviting you to stay tuned. Up next, be Bucky and BK. And we'll visit with you tomorrow at 2 o'clock right here on 13 Under the Zone.
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0: Here we go. Welcome in to another edition of Bucky and BK. Today is Tuesday, May 12th, 2026. And the Buck and I are with you for the next 2 hours. On today's show, a tip for kids in the car line to start us off. Got plenty of Texas football conversation. What's the most difficult game on the Longhorn schedule outside of Ohio State? We'll ask the Buck that question. Lane Kiffin and Steve Sarkisian both taking some shots at Ole Miss. We'll break all of that down. We've got some NBA postseason action to dive into. The Lakers are out. The San Antonio Spurs are back in action tonight. We've got the BBK News, why today's not so bad, and a couple of great guests joining us throughout today's program. We appreciate y'all joining us here on a Tuesday. And the Buck is back after a load management day yesterday. Good to see you, my man. How are you today?
1: It's good to be back. It's a beautiful day. Yes, it is absolutely good to be back. Running around, getting some last minute seconds or whatever it is. Things ready for the Mullet Open on Friday. So, you know, it all seems to come down to that last 4 or 5 days when all kinds of stuff started to pop up. Do you have this? Do you have enough of that? Are there enough rooms? Are there enough, you know, this? Thank our good friends over at Kenville Cars. We needed 10 other golf carts out there. That's what kind of Mullet Open this is. This thing is jam-packed, the most ever. So it's good to have people in high and low places for sure. And that's a big deal. Kenfield Cars are absolutely the best around. They do business with us. They do business with golf courses all over Central Texas, and they're happy to do it. They've got a group playing in this Mullet Open for the first time out of 25 years. They've jumped on board. We have a couple groups that are actually playing for the first time on year 25, which is a good thing. So I'm excited about that. But everything is good. Feeling good. Like I said, a lot of details. Going to go back in that shed again today and get some stuff put in boxes. Oh, I hate going into that place. It is such a mess. It is a mess. And my wife would like for it not to be a mess any longer. So,
0: well, after Friday, it won't be, right?
1: Oh, no, it's all gone. It is all cleaned up. And then there's stuff in there, of course, BK, that is tools and things that I will never use. That if I go to a place, I get another one of those. My wife says, you got like three of these. What do you need all these hedge clippers for? You don't clip the hedges. So I go out there and cut the roses. She goes, but you only need one. Why are there three hedge clippers? I don't get that. And then you got electric. Then you got electric hedge clippers. I'm like, oh, I saw that somewhere. I just had to have it. Harbor Freight or something had a sale. It's just like a regular dude. I got dude stuff.
0: Dude stuff. You got to have dude stuff. Although you don't trim your hedges, which I feel like you should apologize to your wife for that one. You know?
1: Yes. Well, I did. Remember, I had surgery a couple of weeks ago. My hedges from that are still trimmed.
0: Oh, they trimmed them for you, right?
1: I did. No, I did it. Remember, I'd used the dog shears. And I got it done. Well, that hasn't come back. You know, like the hair on my head doesn't grow back. I figured out down there, that ain't coming back real quick either.
0: Oh, God. Thanks for that.
1: Yeah, that's not the tip for kids, but here's your tip, kids. Thanks to our good friends, of course, at Relax the Back. If everything feels easy all the time, you're probably not growing. Don't get too comfortable. Don't get too comfortable.
0: Okay. If everything feels easy all the time, you're probably not growing.
1: Yeah. Don't get too comfortable.
0: I like that one.
1: You like that one?
0: It's good for kids. It's good for adults. It's good for everybody.
1: Absolutely.
0: Don't get too comfortable. You want to be growing. You want to be getting better as a human being. And if you're doing the same thing every day and it just feels easy, then you're not really getting better.
1: No. If you're doing something different a lot of times and it's easy, that's okay. But if you're doing the same old thing and it's way too easy, you're way too comfortable.
0: I like that.
1: You like that one?
0: Yeah. Tip for kids, brought to you by Relax the Back. Special
1: love our friends at Relax the Back. Love to get back into this because my back needed it, because I'm out there messing around with wheelbarrows yesterday like an old fool, you know, which is nuts. By the way, good day to the soldiers at Fort Hood, Texas, the soldiers in the state of Texas, and all those that fight for us each and every day. Thank you so much. We appreciate what you do for us each and every day. We appreciate your family sharing you with all of us. And do be safe out there, all of you, please.
0: Yes, indeed. Well said, as always. So,
1: BK, before you go, before you start, let me just say this. Dude, I missed you guys yesterday, but over the weekend, dude ran onto the runway in Denver and got sucked up in the engine.
0: Oh.
1: That's called, you know, that's the kind of delays that I don't, you know what I'm saying? Remember how I don't like delays? Don't be doing that.
0: Some random guy ran onto the runway?
1: In Denver, I don't know. They don't even know how he breached whatever he had to breach. I don't know.
0: Oh, it wasn't like an airline employee. It was just some guy who jumped the fence and was running on the tarmac?
1: Yeah, and I think it was on takeoff, got sucked up in there. They had to evacuate. Hey, did not get to the destination because the guy got sucked in the engine. What is up with these people? What's up with people? Is this the new way to go out?
0: Best way to go right there. That's got to be pretty low on my list of power rankings on ways I'd like to die, getting sucked in by an airplane engine. No, thank you.
1: He didn't feel it for long, though, right?
0: I don't know.
1: It's just the initial blade cutting. It just doesn't seem like the right way, you know?
0: I don't really want to think about that.
1: Yeah, but I'll just say this. Death is, that's hard. We don't want anybody to die, but my goodness, I'm just trying to get out of Denver. Come on now. I think it was Delta. By the way, I think it was Delta.
0: I was hoping to start the show on a more positive note than that, but now we're talking about Delta. Guys dying via airplane.
1: Pick Delta too.
0: Was he trying to die?
1: I got to believe he was. I mean, he got hit by, he was standing in the runway.
0: Right. Like, what are you trying to do? Is he trying to get a free flight? You know, the prices of flights these days are insane. No. So he's thinking, maybe if I just jump the fence, I don't have to deal with the lines of TSA, and I could just sneak on the plane. Hey, wait, hold the plane. Was that his bit?
1: That's a bad bit. Those engines don't.
0: It turned out to be a bad bit. If it worked, maybe not a bad bit. But
1: those engines don't reject bodies.
0: No, I feel like, those things move pretty fast, but. You know, there's like lines on the ground. I feel like maybe you can avoid where the planes are going. Perhaps he wanted to get crushed.
1: I think he did. I think he was for certain looking for death. Other ways, though, I got to believe.
0: There are other ways to do it. And don't do that, people in Austin. We like y'all too much.
1: And we're trying to get to where we need to get to. We don't want you doing that.
0: Oh, they had to stop the plane?
1: There was smoke. The engine blew up. There was smoke in the another like dead body smell in the engine, smelling like steak with the smoke inside the plane.
0: This was a departing plane. This was not something that had just landed. This was about to take off.
1: So that hit him pretty fast. Like I said, he didn't feel it for very long.
0: All right, let's dive into the sports conversation here on a Tuesday show. Rodney Rodriguez, who was filling in for you yesterday, him and I got into this debate a little bit, but I wanted to get your thoughts on this conversation as well. I'm going to pull up the Texas Longhorns 2026 football schedule, and I'm going to ask you, what's the most difficult game outside of Ohio State that the Longhorns have? I feel like most people feel like the Buckeyes is the toughest game on the slate. Obviously, sure. They've had Texas's number the last couple of years. I think they are going to be the preseason number one team in college football here in 2026. If they're not number one, they're not going to be outside of the top three. They've got a legit team. They are national championship contenders. Ohio State doesn't really need an introduction. Everybody knows how good they are. So I feel like if you asked a bunch of Longhorn fans, hey, what's the toughest game this year? I think the majority would say Ohio State. So we're removing the Buckeyes from the equation. You get the other 11 regular season games. And I'll ask you the same question I asked Rodney yesterday. What do you think is the other toughest game for the Longhorns in 2026?
1: Oh, Rodney probably said OU and Texas A&M. Those are the two easiest on the slate. I know he's probably thinking those two. Those aren't hard games. Those aren't ever hard games. Those are easy games. Those are wins. Just go ahead and put big W's on those spots. Going to LSU is going to be tough. I believe that's one of the tough games on the schedule. I never like playing Florida. I don't care what it is. I don't care how bad they are. I don't like that game, but I'm glad it's here this year.
0: Yeah, the last time Texas played Florida here in Austin, things went very, very well.
1: Yeah, and I think they will go that way this year, but I think that's one that always worries me. I don't know. It must be the It must be the Gators, just SEC, the Gators for years and years. That just seems like a tough game, period. But I'm not going to put Texas A&M or OU as tough games. Those are wins. Those are wins. But going to LSU, the environment at LSU will be different for a lot of guys, I got to believe.
2: That's what Rodney said, too. Don't be putting words in his mouth. He didn't say Oklahoma. He didn't say Texas A&M.
1: He didn't?
2: No. He also talked about that November 14th trip to Baton Rouge, Texas at LSU.
1: Yeah.
2: And the Bayou Bengals, obviously a new coach with Lane Kiffin taking over. They put together the best transfer portal class of all time. I know the portal hasn't been going on for that long, but they did a tremendous job totally revamping their roster. And they feel like they've got a shot to compete for a playoff spot in the first year of the Lane Kiffin era. Obviously, now with the portal, it's easier to turn things around quicker than ever before. But yeah, that's a hostile environment. It's probably going to be a night game at Tiger Stadium.
1: Oh, yeah.
2: Super talented team, great head football coach. That's the game Rodney mentioned, and that's kind of the game that I mentioned too.
1: Yeah, and it's and then because it's that far into the season, they'll have their ups and downs, but they'll be, I mean, everybody will be, you got to be peaking by that time,
2: Yeah.
1: In the season anyway.
2: All right, a quick pause. When we come back, more thoughts on the toughest game on the 2026 Texas football schedule. That's coming up next. This is Bucky and BK on 1300 The Zone and the iHeartRadio.
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2: Welcome back to Bucky and BK with Bucky Godbolt and Brad Kellner. More thoughts on the toughest game on the Longhorns 2026 schedule. Well, that's the thing, right? I mean, we're making this prediction on May 12th. We'll obviously know so much more about both of these teams by November 14th. I mean, that's the 10th game of the year for both of these teams. So, I mean, I feel better about Texas being better than LSU, but, like, you know, maybe Texas is not as good as we thought, or maybe LSU, it's like, well, it's the first year of a head coach. Maybe it's not all coming together as quickly as they would have liked. I mean, LSU, I don't think they're going to be like 4-5 going into week 10, but maybe they're not really playing for a spot in the SEC title game or a spot in the college football playoff. And they're not as good as people anticipated. And that doesn't end up being the second toughest game for Texas this year. But as of right now, you just look at the talent that they have on that roster. And then again, the atmosphere and where you have to play. And another thing that we touched on yesterday, I'd feel a lot better about at LSU if it was in September or early October.
1: Yeah, I would too.
2: Than I do with it being later in the season, because obviously that means they've got time to mesh and build that chemistry, because they're going to need to with all of the new pieces that they have coming in from all over the country.
1: Yeah, I mean, the game at Tennessee will be it'll just be different. I don't know how tough it'll be, but I think going to Knoxville will be something. It'll be special for the players. I got a chance when I was in college to play at Boston College. We played University of Tennessee there. That was an amazing, you know, because I had never seen anything like that before in my life. I mean, I'd just never seen it. I playing, you know, at Boston College with 38,000, going to Knoxville, Tennessee. You know, I thought going to Penn State was something. That's before they put up the big erector set there. But going to a place like that, that was totally amazing to me. It's loud. It's on the river there. It's scenic. It feels like football history when you're there.
2: Yeah, I mean, that's going to be a fun road trip for a lot of Texas fans. And I mean, there are some fun ones on the schedule this year, and obviously places that Texas hasn't played at in a long time or ever in some cases. Yeah, Tennessee, that's the conference opener at the end of September. I do like playing the fake UT early in the year because they're a team with quarterback questions, right? They don't know who their starting quarterback is. The guy with the highest ceiling is a true freshman, Faison Brandon, who I just don't know if he's going to be the guy that early in the season. So they've got some questions there. That's an opponent you like to get in the first month. But, I mean, Neyland, they've already announced it's going to be the Checker Neyland game. There's going to be 100,000 Vols fans going nuts. They don't like Texas. I don't think they like anybody, but they – they hold a grudge over the UT versus UT thing. And yeah, that's the Florida spot. I mean, the Florida game was the first SEC game last year. The Longhorns went on the road to a hostile environment and they got punked. And I'm here to tell you, I think 2026 Tennessee is going to be a lot better than 2025 Florida ended up being. So if you aren't buttoned up and ready to roll, what's something you've talked about a lot, Buck? If you don't have things ready for week one this year, then you could find yourself in a pretty similar situation as last year where you drop your first two power conference games of the season.
1: Yes. Yes. You don't want to be trying to figure out things by the Tennessee game, with new wrinkles. You need to have stuff ready to go. You need to have that stuff all honed in those first three games, because we know what the Bobcats are all about. I didn't even want to put that down. That's already known. That's well known. That's going to be a thriller in Manila or in Austin right there as it is. So you should be pretty tuned in by the time you get to Tennessee, BK. You need to have all your ducks in a row,
2: Yeah.
1: This team needs a fast start, a fast offensive, special teams, defensive start this football season.
2: You'd like to have it all figured out by week two. Forget week four against Tennessee. You want to have everything buttoned up like you're talking about when the Buckeyes come to town.
1: Well, yeah, I mean, you don't have a choice there, but to have it, you need to have it buttoned up by the end of fall camp for sure. That's what we're truly talking about, is your team is ready and you're not having a bunch of penalties. You're not screwing things up. Your special teams, you're not having things all screwed up in special teams. You're ready to go. So when you play, you're just kind of fine tuning things against Texas State. Then you're ready to play a tough game. And then is that the Roadrunners? The Roadrunners coming back here again?
2: Oh, yeah.
1: Or we're just keeping the money in state? Is that what we're trying to do?
2: Yeah, supporting the University of Texas system.
1: Okay, well, that's okay. And then Tennessee, yeah, your stuff should be pretty buttoned up by going to game four. Because, if it's not, then that's a bad stretch coming in after that.
2: Well, I know the Ohio State game is a non-conference game, but we saw what a non-conference loss can do to your playoff hopes last year. And you don't want to go
1: and beat them. It's time to beat them.
2: It's time to beat them. And also, I mean, not only are you just annoyed with the way the last two meetings have gone, but it's also you don't want to go into conference play already using one of your two mulligans.
1: Not when you're playing nine conference games.
2: Right, exactly. And Texas, I mean, there are some metrics out there that say the Longhorns have the toughest schedule in America. Not just the toughest schedule in the SEC, not just the toughest schedule in power. Yeah,
1: because all of America figured that OU is a tough game and A&M is a tough game. They don't know those teams like we know, that they're pieces of crap. So it doesn't matter.
2: But I'm with you on that. I feel confident in both of those games, but those are still tough games. I mean, you're probably talking about two preseason top 10 teams with OU and A&M, and you have neither of them at home. Right? Obviously, you get the Sooners in Dallas, and you go to College Station to end the year. So
1: we can play them right out here at 171 Dakota Mountain Drive if we have to. It doesn't matter. We can go up and down the street here and play them.
2: Yeah, well, that would be in Austin, so that'd be more of a home field than what Texas. I guess it's Dripping Springs, but you know what I mean. That's closer to UT than College Station or Dallas are. Those are tough games by the metrics, by the analytics. And, I think Texas is going to – it pains me to say I don't think Texas is going to beat Oklahoma as badly as they've beaten them the last 2 years. And, A&M, it's not going to be an easy win. If you're asking me right now to say, do I think Texas is going to win both of those games? Yeah, of course I do. But those are not easy. I mean, you've got Ole Miss coming to town on October 24th. They could be a preseason top 10 team. And obviously, your month of November, three of your four games are on the road, including that trip to Baton Rouge that we were talking about earlier. So it is a tough slate. And, what Texas did last year, again, they lost their first two power conference games of the year. They started 3-2, and of course you had four non-conference games, so that kind of inflated the record. But Texas basically had to play perfect football over the last 2 months of the season to get into the playoff. They went 7-1, but they lost one to Georgia on the road. So, you don't want to put yourself in a position where, oh, my God, you're 2-2 after Tennessee – and you got to go 8-0 with no bye weeks, by the way, because after the bye between Tennessee and Oklahoma, it's 8 straight games to close the year. You can't put yourself in that position where you have to be perfect for 2 months worth of games to make it to the playoff.
1: You have to really take advantage of the teams that have new coaches that are trying to figure out their way. I mean, I don't care when the game is, but LSU has a new coach. Arkansas has a new coach. The Gators have a new coach. So I don't care if it's the fifth game or the eighth game and they're trying to figure it out. That's still tough. You got to beat those guys.
2: Yeah. You can't have a – I know you don't have Georgia on the schedule this year, which is obviously a good thing. I
1: mean, always.
2: Texas had to play at Ohio State and at Georgia last year. Like, that's as tough as it gets in college football in the 2020s. But, I mean, you can't have that Florida-like loss where you look back and you're like, how the hell did we lose to that team?
1: Yeah, that's exactly right. You're right about that. You can't have that – like you said, you can't have that Tennessee loss – and look back, how do we lose to Tennessee in game number four? You can't do it. It can't be any of that. If you want to have that, the dream year that you're talking about, and I'm not saying it's going to be perfect. I'm not going to say it's going to be undefeated. I'm just saying you can't lose. And especially, like I said, anybody that's got a new coach, BK, you need to thump those guys and let them know what the rest of their careers are going to be like playing against Texas. And you got to get them while you can get them.
2: I like that.
1: I think
2: thought.
1: The first year is the year to get them.
2: Right. Now, that makes sense. I mean, your coach is in year six, and you've got a few year one coaches on the schedule. You've got your culture established. You've got your roster built the exact way that you want it. You should be taking care of business against teams that are, you know, still trying to figure things out under a new staff. Right. I'm with you on that. I mean, there are just some games here that you feel like Texas cannot lose because they have so many tough opponents. Like, you can't lose to Florida again. I don't think Florida's going to go 4-8, but you can't lose to that team and you get them at home. You can't.
1: Yeah, if you have the dogfight with them and you just win the game, that's okay.
2: That's fine. It's not a loss, right? If you would have dog fought against Florida last year and won in the Swamp, then you would have been in the playoff and nobody would be talking about that right now. You know, Mississippi State in Austin on October 31st. Like, you can't lose that game. I know Mizzou's on the road the following week, November 7th. If you're a playoff team, you're not losing to Mizzou. You're not losing to Arkansas in between LSU and A&M. I know that's a trap game in between two tough road trips. Like, those are the games that you absolutely cannot lose because of all of the difficult contests that you have the rest of the way.
1: Yeah, unfortunately, Mizzou's got a running back with a bullet in his leg somewhere, which is unbelievable.
2: Yeah, that sucks. That's a horrible story from the weekend.
1: That is a horrible story.
2: Who led the SEC in rushing last year, getting shot at a concert, and sounds like he's going to make it, but obviously no idea what that means for future of his football career.
1: Absolutely. You know, you just don't know. Guy going to a concert, next thing you know, he's got a bullet in his leg.
2: Well, I would be saying what I said about Mizzou regardless of that situation, but perhaps this is a bit obtuse, but if he's not playing, then that makes it an even more must-win game.
1: Because that dude's an animal.
2: Because he is a monster and he is a matchup nightmare, or at least he was in 2025. All right, a quick timeout. We will continue our conversation about the 2026 Texas Longhorns football schedule coming up. This is Bucky and BK on 1300 The Zone in the iHeartRadio app.
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0: Welcome back to Bucky and BK with Bucky Godbolt and Brad Kellner. A few more thoughts on Texas football's 2026 schedule. Yeah, I mean, there's certain games that you just feel like you can't lose. And, I mean, it's a tough
1: schedule. I hate to say it, but I feel that way in game two, week two. I just don't.
0: Yeah, you know, I talked about.

0: It can't be one of those, you know, we missing this guy or that guy, or we got a young core. No, it's no, there's nothing. You have everything that you want in place to beat them at home now.
1: I agree 100%. And look, if you lose that game,
0: it's not the end of the world, but like, but to me, that's a win. You got to win that game. That's one at home. That's one you got to have. Can't play them three times and not beat them.
1: If you start 1-1, that means you have to go 9-1 over your final 10 yes. games to guarantee that you have a spot in the playoff. Like, I know the committee's talking about changing the way they evaluate teams this year, but
0: yeah, we know what they do.
1: Yeah, after what happened to the Longhorns this past season, nobody trusts that a 9-3 Texas team is going to have a shot, even if the schedule is the toughest in the country. Even if they do have some incredibly quality wins, if that magic number is 10, you got to get to 10 wins right there. And
0: yes.
1: Yeah, if you go into conference play undefeated, again, that means you have much more margin for error than you would if you do lose to Ohio State for the third consecutive time. And it's not like we're talking about this from the lens of, okay, just making the playoff, because obviously, you know, you make the playoff, that's how you have a shot to compete for a national championship. But this is not a team that just wants to make it into the Field of 12. This is a team
0: right.
1: that wants to be playing in Vegas next January, the national
0: right, and want to look good, and want to look good playing like the, some of the teams we saw last year when Miami got on a roll. You want to see team, you want to see your team looking really good, you know, right from the start. You know, finding your way and just getting it done, and not having a bunch of, you know, oh, you know, if we didn't do this, we'd have beat them by 2 times. Not none of that stuff. Just do it.
1: Yeah, I mean, it's the same thing as last year, right? Like, if you can't beat teams like Ohio State and Georgia,
0: right,
1: probably not going to win a national title.
0: You're right. You're like absolutely
1: you,
0: right.
1: You can lose to those kind of teams and still make the playoff and maybe win a game or two in the playoff like Texas has done. But if you can't beat, like, those are the teams that have dominated the sport in recent years. And I know Indiana won it last year, and I know Michigan won it 3 years ago. But, like, the most consistent teams at the top in college football in the last, I don't know, 5, 6, 7 years have been Ohio State and Georgia. You only yes. get to play one of them this year. Last year, you played both of them. You lost both of them. This year, you get a chance to really showcase your stuff against one of those teams. You get them in week two. You get them at home. Beat no them. Time like the present to find a way to get this one done.
0: I agree.
1: I say the present. I mean, we still got, what, 4 months now?
0: Yes.
1: Today's May 12th. 4 months on the nose until the Buckeyes or the Suckeyes. See, I can't even talk trash about them. Until we beat them?
0: It's hard. Isn't it hard? And I want to, like I said, I grew up in football at the University of Illinois, beating them every time I played them for 5 years. I never lost to them, home or away. And I'm talking about Ohio State, and I'm talking about lousy Illinois. We beat them every year. It didn't matter what they looked like. They were the best-looking team on the hoof. There was only one other team that looked better than them when they came off the bus in uniform, and that was Notre Dame. And this group right here, I would sit there with the offensive line coach on the sideline and go, how are we going to stop? How are we going to beat them? And every year we found a way. They just found a way to beat them. I don't know if it was John Cooper. Probably it was John Cooper. That was probably the reason, you know, that was the head coach at that time. But it was – and then it was like – I don't know, maybe Texas feels the same way about Georgia. It looks the same way as when I was at Illinois when we played Michigan. It was like I told you, that guy would slap John McAvoy across his face. Bo would slap him on the head or something and treat him like a little kid, like a little stepson. And then they would go to pounding the living dog crap out of us. Mm. And McAvoy wouldn't talk to anybody for like 2 weeks after. I'm like, dude, why are you mad? We can't beat them. We never beat them. You're not. You should be excited that we beat Ohio State and we don't lose to both of them all the time. But it was like no contest against Michigan every year. It was like, man, you'd be in the locker room, BK, and before you go out, it was like heads were down on the way through the tunnel at Michigan or even at home.
1: Texas, but
0: Ohio State, Texas has been so sky high. I'm like, why are you? I said Ohio State looks better. They look in the uniform. They look better than Michigan. We should be able to go and beat the Wolverines. But no, it was just a mindset.
1: Well, Texas has become the opposite of that, right? Whenever Texas plays Michigan, there's no problem.
0: Whenever, they own them.
1: Whenever Texas plays Ohio State, it's a problem. And perhaps there is a little bit of a mental thing now with the Longhorns and the Buckeyes because of what's gone on in the last two matchups. I don't know. But whatever it is, they gotta exercise some demons on September 12th. They got to find a way to win that game. So I could talk trash about Ohio State fans.
0: Yeah, it's hard to talk trash against them.
1: Yeah, I want to call.

0: on this up, guys. I want to say, you know, an Ohio State diploma is so valuable that if you put it on your dashboard, you can park in a handicapped spot. I want to make jokes like that about them. But until Texas beats them, I can't.
1: No, and I don't want to be saying that about Tennessee. I don't want to be saying those things about some of these schools playing them for the first time in the SEC. Get rid of Ole Miss and Tennessee and then go to Baton Rouge at night, because that's what it'll be. You're right. It'll be a night game. You got to – by that time of the year, things will mean so much. You know what I'm saying? One way or the other, by the time November rolls around.
0: Yeah, I do get a kick out of Texas beating these traditional SEC schools who were so upset and up in arms when the Longhorns got invited to join the SEC.
1: Oh, yeah.
0: You know, Texas has come in and dominated pretty much across the board. I mean, the Longhorns, you know, they won 8 SEC championships in their first year in the league, more than anybody else. They've won 6 so far in year 2, more than anybody else. And I know it just grinds their gears that the new kid on the block is just taking the hottest girl and running. And to go in there and to beat some of those teams, so obviously Texas hasn't played in football yet since joining the conference, that would be a lot of fun.
1: Oh, sure. Yeah, and like you said, that Tennessee game, that thing will be electric there.
0: Oh, my God. Yeah, we saw it in baseball, and baseball is not football. But Texas just played in Knoxville this past weekend, and that place was electric. And, again, Tennessee fans, I don't think they really like anybody in this league, but they don't like Texas for whatever reason.
1: Well, and even more so that you've got a Manning playing quarterback at Texas and not – you know, in one of their uniforms. So that is going to be huge too.
0: Yeah, you've got a lot of Manning ties, right, with Ole Miss and Tennessee on the schedule this year. So that's definitely something to pay attention.
1: They didn't. You don't think they made it that way? You don't think they figured that out in the SEC?
0: Yeah, exactly. It worked out conveniently well because Texas didn't play either of those teams the last 2 years, but there was no way they were missing the opportunity for those storylines. All right, coming up next, a few thoughts on last night's action in the NBA, and do NBA superstars even care about losing? We'll debate coming up. This is Bucky and BK on 1300 The Zone and the iHeartRadio app.
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1: Let's dive into some NBA playoff conversation, Buck. We'll recap the action from last night and then some thoughts on Game 5 in San Antonio. The Spurs and the Wolves tied up at 2. But last night, two games in the association. The Oklahoma City Thunder completed their four-game sweep of the Los Angeles Lakers. 115-110, the final score at the Crypt last night in L.A. This was a great game. Some of these games were non-competitive in this series, but this one came down to the final seconds. The Lakers actually had a one-point lead in the final minute. They were up 110-109 with 40 seconds left. OKC closed the game out on a 6-0 run. Chet Holmgren had the go-ahead dunk to put the Thunder on top. The Lakers had a few chances to tie or take the lead in their last couple of possessions. They couldn't get it done. Oklahoma City now 8-0 in these playoffs. And obviously a tough one for the Lakers. We kind of knew they were overmatched going into the series. They were underdogs in every game in this series, and their season ends with brooms at home.
2: Yeah, that's a tough way for LeBron to go out if he's going out. That's why I don't think he's going out that way. It's not to say that it couldn't happen to him again. It's happened to him twice in his career where he's been swept. So, and that's hard to believe, but for him, I don't know where you would, you know, with his contract, I don't know where else you would end up. I mean, he's not for hire anymore. I don't think he's seeking championships. I think he'd like to win a championship, but I don't think he's running off somewhere to go join a group for a championship. I think for him to end his career with the Lakers, where a lot of greats do, would be the way to go. Maybe one more year, or maybe not even get to next year. Maybe just, he may have ended his career as a Laker.
1: Well, a couple of things here. Number one, that was LeBron's fourth time getting swept. I know the Jordan fans like hearing that statistic.
2: Of course.
1: And LeBron's a free agent. He is an unrestricted free agent. So it's going to have to take two to tango. Like, maybe LeBron wants to stay in L.A. He likes being a Laker, and he doesn't want to move again. But the Lakers might be like, we've got Luka, we've got Austin Reeves, and we're going to start building around those two guys. Thanks for that title that you gave us in 2020, LeBron, but we'll take it from here. I don't know. Maybe LeBron wants to go to Cleveland and run it back one more time, right back home. I know he's already done that bit twice, but
2: with Big Game James?
1: With Big Game James Harden.
2: Oh man.
1: Gosh, Little Game James, although he did play pretty well last night in the Cavs victory over the Pistons. But I don't know. Like, LeBron is an unrestricted free agent. So the contract, like, is he going to make max money like he has pretty much throughout the entirety of his career? I don't know. He's clearly not the same guy he was. Now, he did elevate his game in the playoffs. He played very well for the Lakers in their two series. But he's no longer the best player in the world like he seemingly was for 15 years.
2: Yeah, and he's not there anybody's first choice. He's like the third player on teams now, the second guy. He's not that guy. Wherever he goes, he still won't be the guy, you know?
1: Right. If he wants to be that guy, he'll go to a crappy team. But if he you know, wants to compete for a championship, which I would think he does, then, yeah, he's got to be willing to do what he did this year in L.A., where he is that third option.
2: And that's what you're going to be. That's where you are in your life right now, dude.
1: Right. Yeah, exactly. And he wouldn't be that on every team. But, again, on a team that has title aspirations, he wouldn't be their go-to guy. So LeBron could still play. Like, it's amazing.
2: He could play for five more years if he wanted to.
1: It's amazing what he's been able to accomplish at this stage of his career. And again, him elevating his game the way that he did in the postseason, I think sent a message to the league that, no, I'm not done yet. Like, I could still ball. And so there are going to be teams, plural, who are interested in him. If I'm a Lakers fan, I'm not. I would not want LeBron James back. Again, it's not like, he did nothing. This whole experiment was a failure. I think you've got to move on. I don't think your ceiling with LeBron, Luka, and Austin Reeves is where you want it to be.
2: No.
1: I would try to figure things out on how you could build around those other two guys. So,
2: yeah, I mean, he and Joel Embiid are in the same thing. And Joel Embiid, with my Sixers, is a guy that they need to part ways with. I'm sorry the contract's so big. And I'm sorry that people are saying, no, you can't have that guy go somewhere else. Yeah, you can. You got two superstars. And you need to be building around Maxey and the kid from Baylor. Those are the guys you need to be building around. Joel Embiid is going to give you a half a season, guys, period. That guy has to go. That contract's a monster.
1: It's funny you bring those two guys up together, because the NBA has a huge problem. I think they have a number of problems, but there's a problem that has really popped up over these last two nights. It's called DGAF. Don't give a flip. So we've got two bits of sound here. We'll start with LeBron since his is fresher. He loses last night. The Lakers get swept. That's not fun, right? You would think you lose in the playoffs. Your season's done. You come up short of a title. That's a failure. We're disappointed. LeBron says, no, not at all.
3: Obviously, we fell a little short, obviously, but I mean, I'm not looking at, you know, my year as a disappointment. That's for damn sure. I was put into some positions that I've never played in my career before. Actually, in my life. I've never been a third option in my life. So to be able to, you know, thrive in that role for that period of time and then have to step back into the role that I've been accustomed with over my career, over my life, playing a sport, and be able to thrive under that. And then just my teammates allowing me to, like, lead them under extreme circumstances, that was pretty cool for me at this stage of my career.
2: Sounds like a guy that just needs to get up on his pony and ride into the sunset to me. That's, you know, I mean, I'm thriving. I mean, you're LeBron James. You know, you're supposed to be doing more than thriving. He sounds like a guy that at his age just said, you know what? I'm just happy I made it through this. And I made it through it a lot better than other people thought. But for me, I'm okay with it. He just sounds too okay with it. That doesn't sound like him to me.
1: Yeah, I mean, that's insane. Like, I don't view this as a disappointment. It was a great year for me. Like, you just got swept out of the playoffs, dude.
2: Yeah, that's on you. They pay you a lot of money. That's on you. That's not because you're the third person. You're always in people's minds the first person. Sorry they got Luka and some other young guys. But, dude, you were the guy. And you're making it seem like, well, I'm always going to be just I'm happy to be here at 42 or 43 when if he continues to play. I'm just happy to make it. I'm still playing the game at a high level. That's not good. And that doesn't sound like a true champion, you know?
1: That's not what you want from a guy that you're trying to build a championship roster around.
2: No.
1: He's not upset that he lost. And here's Joel Embiid, here's the comparison here. This is two nights ago after your Sixers got swept by the Knicks, and they were non-competitive. They lost game 4 by 30. Here's Joel Embiid after that game in his post-game presser.
4: I mean, I said it, and I'm going to say it again. I know we lost, you know, and I know that's not the right mentality to have. But, you know, for me, this was a success. I came into this year not knowing where I was going to be, you know, how long I was going to play, if I was even going to play based on how the knee was the last few years. And, you know, I came in just, you know, hoping for the best. And I feel like we're in a position where we figured out the knee hasn't been an issue.
2: Those just don't sound like winning mentalities. That doesn't do me. That's about you. That's not even about the team. It's not about the team that I'm on. It's not about the city that I'm trying to represent or the organization. That just sounds like a you thing.
1: 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We'll get an update on the Longhorns class of 2027. 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

0: you know, Steve Sarkisian and his staff, they've had a patient approach. They take longer than pretty much any school to really turn on the heat, really recruit them, call these kids every day. And honestly, that typically doesn't start until like February, March of their junior year, getting ready for their senior year. So they started to prioritize guys a little earlier, got them in the boat a little earlier. And I mean, now they're going into OV season with 10 commits. They should have another one on Friday. And then OV season, they'll only have 10 to 15 more guys to get compared to in past years where it was 20 to 25. So that's the main thing. It also kind of, you know, I've been joking with people who work in the recruiting industry because a lot of schools are taking a similar approach. And the number one driver is NIL. They're talking money earlier. Usually schools would wait until official visits to talk money. Now they're doing it in the spring and kind of, you know, everything has already been talked about. These kids just now have to go on these little vacations on each campus and I guess get wine and dine, maybe see if they can get those numbers a little higher. But I think they're doing a good job. They landed Noah Roberts in the last few weeks. Brock Williams, who's been their top tight end target of the entire cycle, he's supposed to come off the board on Friday. That should be Texas. And then from there, I mean, they're in a great spot for the number one player in the state, John Meredith. Ismail Kamara, five-star offensive lineman. They're right there with Oregon for him. And, I mean, there's also several national out-of-state battles too. So will it be a top five or a top three class? Probably not. But I do think it's going to have a really good mix of guys who are getting paid a significant amount of money that will contribute year one, play year one, and then guys that are, you know, going to take 50K a year, 30K a year to sit on the bench for a few years, develop, and when it's their time to start in year four, year five, then they're making six figures. So I think it's a good blend of that, and especially because they're keeping money dry for the portal. Like, Colin Simmons is coming off the books after this year. Texas, they probably will replace him with a five-star edge rusher from the high school ranks, but there's no way in hell they're going to pay a kid in high school the amount of money they're paying Colin Simmons right now. That can be distributed elsewhere. The same can be said for what Cam Coleman gets paid right now. Easton Royal is going to make a lot of money. He'll probably make between 1.5 and 2 million year one, regardless of if that's at Texas, LSU, or Florida. But Cam Coleman's like 2.5 to 3. So, you know, they have a lot of funds coming off the books. They're kind of front loaded a different way than Texas Tech was, but you look at how this year's roster was designed to last year's, and you think about where most of this money is being paid, it's better spread out than it ever has, I think, in the Sark era. It's going to more starters and less freshmen. Last year, he, you know, ended up speaking about after the season ended how much money was in the freshman class. Well, how many of the guys did they lose from the freshman class? Fair amount. Yeah. They were cool with letting them walk because they wanted to, you know, save the money and go get a Rasheem Biles or a Cam Coleman. So it's really interesting. You know, there's obviously a lot of change going on, but I do think this recruiting class, they've been really organized more than in years past. Is that Will Muschamp, you know, taking a different approach? He's certainly more active than Pete Kwiatkowski ever was. Or is it Steve Sarkisian, Brandon Harris changing strategy? I don't know quite yet, but there's definitely been a noticeable change.
1: Yeah. Jordan Scruggs, Horns 24/7, joining us here to talk some Texas recruiting. I want to ask you specifically about two of the names that you brought up. Noah Roberts, who was the most recent commit for Texas a couple of weeks ago, and then Brock Williams, the tight end from Illinois, who is expected to commit. I want to put the cart before the horse here, but Texas fans feeling really good about their chances for that commitment announcement on Friday. Those two guys, your thoughts on them and kind of how they fit the future of the Longhorn football program.
0: Yeah, with Roberts, I really like the addition. He's ranked as a three-star by 24/7, was formerly a four-star. And can still end up being a four-star by the time rankings finalize next February. Really good kind of modern-age back. He's talented catching out of the backfield. He can run legitimate routes out of the backfield. And is he Jaden Blue? No, he's not. He's not as big. He's not quite as fast. Doesn't have the production playing worse competition as well. But what he will bring to the table is, you know, the best receiving threat Texas has had out of high school since Jaden Blue. I think Relik Brown, Hollywood Smothers, they're going to be really good this year catching the ball. But with Roberts, I mean, he is over 1,000 receiving yards already. I have it pulled up here. Almost 2,200 rushing yards in 29 touchdowns and 6.8 yards per carry. 99 catches for 1,200 receiving yards and 13 more scores. Wow. He plays for pretty much the best program in Arizona. I mean,

0: in their 2026 and 2027 classes, they probably had 15 plus kids signed Power Four. Wow. They do a bit of recruiting, I will say. And for those that remember the Dylan Aureola recruitment or saga, Basha and Chandler, Arizona, where Roberts goes, is where Dylan Aureola attended for 1 year. So they always have talent there. They're playing the best talent in Arizona. And when he committed, I wanted to make a big deal, like first number one running back out of the state of Arizona since Bijan Robinson, but he wasn't. That would be actually Christian Clark. So with Roberts, I think he's a better prospect than Clark was. I know it might be a bit of revisionist history, but what he brings to the table, the ability to project him making impact to Texas, it's a lot excuse me, it's a lot easier than it ever was for Clark. And on top of that, Roberts also, he's gone 10.77 in the 100-meter, 21.83 in the 200-meter. He also runs on Bosch's relays team. So
1: wow.
0: He's talented, and I also think you look at the running back board. Texas, the guys they really like this cycle, Landon Williams, Callis down at Richmond Randall, five-star running back, number one back in the state. Sarad Baker at DeSoto, he's now committed to Texas Tech, still plans to take his Texas OV next month. We'll see if that happens. And then it was Noah Roberts. So Lathan Wisenton, Kadarius McMiller, there are two other in-state guys Texas never really pushed for, and they always liked Roberts a lot. I also think that this is going to kind of sound weird, but with how he's gone in the rankings from four-star to three-star, I think Texas probably got really good value here because at the end of the day, like recruiting rankings is what sets the floor in negotiations. That's what it is. So I think they'll get value. Now, again, could they have to renegotiate if he goes bonkers as a senior? Of course. But, I mean, that's any player they have committed right now. So I think he's really good and a good addition. Could he be the only back in the class? Yes. Could he be one of two backs in the class? Yes. Texas, they're still figuring that out. After they landed Roberts, I asked, you know, is he supposed to be the second or first of two back takes, or y'all cool, it's just him? And the answer was, we don't even know yet. So, you know, we'll see how it goes. We'll see if a senior emerges. And then as far as Brock Williams, really talented tight end prospect, top 100 prospect on every site, was at one point the number one tight end for 24/7. Now I believe he's number two or three. Down to a top three of Texas, Ohio State, Georgia. He actually put that top three out in November, intended to commit in December. And if he did go through with that, it would have been Georgia. But after he put the top three out, Texas was in it. They had never hosted him before. Ohio State, Georgia, they'd had him on campus three or four times by that point. And keep in mind, the kid is from Illinois. He is closer to, obviously, Ohio State and Georgia than Texas. But they got him on campus in mid-November. He was there for the Arkansas game. That was his first trip. Then they got him back in January, then in March, and then in April. He's visited four times since his top three. That is more times than he's been to Ohio State or Georgia combined in that same time span. So as far as it goes with him, I really like Texas's chances. I've liked him since late February. Georgia, they're not going to be the pick. They have one tight end commit from Jackson Dollar. He's one of the few guys ranked ahead of Brock Williams. And with the tight end classes they've signed the last few years, no one does a better job recruiting tight ends than Kirby Smart. They're full at one. And then Ohio State, on the flip side, I've heard they've been out of it like consistently since February. So why did Brock Williams drag this on? I have no clue. But should be Texas on Friday. If not, it would genuinely be one of the most surprising things I've ever seen in my career. So we'll see. And as far as what he brings to the table, he's up there with Nick Townsend for best tight end of the Sark era, best tight end prospect, I should say. I won't lie, I did like Townsend a little more. He was 6'3 and a half, 240 pounds, didn't come off the field, punted, kicked, returned punts, played QB, receiver, right? Like literally anything you can think of, he did. And was so raw. He ran 10.8 at 240 pounds. There were so many things to like. Now, he hasn't quite put it together yet. He was always going to be a bit of a project. It would take him some time. Whereas Williams, he's kind of ready to go. Now, he is only about 215, 220 pounds. That has to change if when he shows up in Austin. But, I mean, he can make an impact right away. And this is a really stupid way of explaining it, but they have another tight end committed named JT Garassi. They're very different. JT Garassi is a primary inline blocker. He's going to be attached, and he will catch very few passes in Austin. Basically, what Spencer Shane and Juan Davis played last year, what Gunnar Helm played in 2023. Brock Williams is kind of the Kyle Pitts tight end. He's in a lineup out wide. Yes, he can line up with his hand in the dirt, but you want him catching the ball, you know, spreading the defense out, making linebackers have to cover him. Because he can run legit routes. He tests well. He's 6'5", 220. Also goes both ways, which is another plus. But a really, really, really good receiving threat tight end. So I really like that combo they have. I think it's the most complete set of tight ends they've signed. Previously, they've taken two tight end classes in 2023, Spencer Shane and Will Randall. Will Randall hasn't played a snap in Austin in 3 years. Spencer Shannon is kind of Spencer Shannon. Yeah. And then in 2025, Amari Winston, Nick Townsend, they both are kind of very similar as more primary receiving threats instead of a primary blocker or a primary receiver. So I think it's the most complete one, complete group of tight ends they could have if they land Williams like expected. And he's a guy they've been after for a long time. I've been trying to get in the boat since like December. So I'm sure there should be a sigh of relief for Jeff Banks and company.
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7: from the Lorenz and Lorenz Traffic Center.
8: On 71, you're looking at a 24-minute delay now eastbound between Montopolis and Thornberry. About 15 minutes in the backup for you on Mopac northbound between Barton Skyway and Far West. And there is an accident with a connector ramp partially blocked. 35 northbound at your connector to eastbound 45 West Louis Hanna Boulevard. I'm Kat Cortez with your Austin area traffic.
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0: Welcome back to Bucky and BK with Bucky Godbolt and Brad Kellner. More from our conversation with Texas football recruiting insider Jordan Scruggs.
1: Jordan, let me ask you that. I want to ask you this question because I'm not even close to knowing this. As those guys are out recruiting right now and the guys will come for visits in June and, you know, through the summer and stuff, let me ask you this. Who's allowed to come with you on these visits? You know, we talk about this NIL and up the price for this and starting to get to the kids in high school and whether they come to visit you or not. Can a representative come on campus with that player? Or does it have to be a relative now? I mean, how does that work now? I mean, can you have a representative represent you and be a part of your visit, your primary on-campus visit?
2: So that kind of comes down to how good you are because the schools don't want to talk to any agents on official visits. They don't.
1: Yes.
2: But if Easton Royal says, hey, Coach Sark, I want to bring my agent. He ain't telling him no. You know, he's not telling Brock Williams no. Could he tell from last year's cycle Caden Schroer no? Yeah, he could. But it kind of depends on where you are in the board. I know several agents who are planning to officially visit Texas with their clients this summer. We'll see if those plans fall through. I don't really expect them not to. They got some big name guys, but
1: so there's coaches all around America doing this. These agents are on their campuses coming with high school prospects.
2: Yeah. Yeah. And I will say not every kid is doing this. Very few are.
1: Sure.
2: Like at most half of like even the top 200 players. Because by the time they're OV, the agent has already talked with the GM and they have a pretty good understanding of where they're going to be at, numbers wise. So, you know, you don't see it all the time, but it definitely happens. And there's also, you know, times where they don't have any family members there. Their handler's there. Their 7-on-7 right. coach or
1: Uncle
2: trainer.
1: Uncle Nick's there doing all this stuff for him.
2: Oh, yeah. Or like, I remember a few years ago, one of Texas' top targets, 5-star, the dude's dad just brought his best friend. And his wife had a friend there too. And they had like 4 of their siblings. And I remember them at the airport. They had like 13 people.
1: My God.
2: In like NCAA rules, I'm pretty sure it's the kid or slash visitor, mom, right. dad, and like up to 2 siblings, I think is the legal limit. But no one listens to that anywhere. So it is what it wow. is. That's one of the NCAA is way bigger fish to fry at this point. They're not going to, you know, start dinging Texas. Oh, you're one over the limit. You know, they're not going to do that. So,
0: oh man,
1: that's got to be helpful. That's got to be crazy for the head coach and the alleged, if they have recruiting coordinators anymore, that's got to be crazy for them.
2: I mean, Texas, they kind of do this themselves. Like every year, every single year, really every single OV weekend in the summer, there's at least one kid, 2 kids who don't feel like a priority. Why is that? Because there were 20 other kids on campus, and all 21 of them had to sit and meet with their position coach, their coordinator, and the head coach, and the GM. They're only on campus from Friday evening, Friday afternoon, until Sunday morning, Sunday afternoon. So, mm-hmm. you know, and other guys are going to get more FaceTime with the coaches than other guys at their same position. So,
1: sure.
2: Why does Texas do this? I couldn't tell you. They don't do OVs until June. Other schools start in April or May, but this is always how they've done it under Sark. And as long as they continue to do this, I mean, if you're going to host 50-plus kids across 3 weekends, someone's going to feel left out.
1: That's
2: of course. Just how it works. So they do a good job of managing it. I think they get better each year, but at the end of the day, like someone, again, is going to be upset. That's just how it works. So
1: yeah. yeah.
0: Jordan Scruggs, Horns 24/7, joining us here on Bucky and BK. Easton Royal, the 5-star wide receiver from the state of Louisiana. I know you brought his name up earlier, Jordan. He came out and kind of reaffirmed his commitment to the Longhorns this past weekend. Obviously, we still have almost 7 months to signing day, and I know this is one that Texas fans are paying close attention to. But your thoughts on Texas being able to keep that commitment from Easton Royal, or you think LSU or Florida or somebody else could end up stealing him before this thing is all said and done?
2: There's optimism in Austin, but I don't want to use the word confidence. And to kind of put it into perspective, he committed in November, the day after Texas beats Texas A&M, the Saturday after Black Friday. That Sunday, LSU hires Lane Kiffin the following day, less than 24 hours later. if Texas plays Texas A&M the weekend after Lane Kiffin's hired, I don't know if he commits. I don't know. But they've held on to it. And all that said, like, I've had a decommitment story ready for Eastern Royal since, like, mid-December. Because that's just what you have to do. It's a five-star receiver from New Orleans that LSU really, really wants, that several other people want. As far as will he sign with Texas, if I had a gun to my head right now, I'd say no. That's just what it is. They have optimism. But again, like, one of the hardest things to do in recruiting is pulling a kid from Louisiana, much less South Louisiana, that LSU actually really wants. You know, when he committed, I heard it was low $1 million, like around 1.1, 1.3. That number's since gone up. I know they've renegotiated, but he's continued to take visits to Ole Miss, Tennessee, LSU, Florida. If I had to order the biggest threats, I'd go LSU, Florida, Ole Miss, Tennessee. But, I mean, everyone, they're going to talk about LSU. So, with him, I mean, we'll see. I've been asked for updates on him religiously since November, and there's not much I can say. Like, he's continuing to take other visits. Yes, he's letting Texas know. But at the end of the day, like, if you're Texas, there's nothing you can do. Royal has all the leverage in this situation. And him and his agent know that very well. They know that. And I don't want to say shopping him around is what has been happening, but they've been trying to get as much money as possible for him, which I completely get. If I'm a Texas fan or a Texas coach, I'd be pissed about it. This is the reality. This is the real world of college football in 2026. Everyone has done this before. Cam Coleman did this out of high school. He did it again in the portal. Is anyone going to cry and bitch and moan about that when he has a great season for Texas? No. You got to do some crazy things to get the crazy good players. Bucky, I know you know that very well.
1: Yep.
2: And that's what Texas is trying to do with Easton Royal. They're just trying to hold on. So we'll see. I think the recruiting calendar, it's changed a bit. Previously, it would be, you know, around like June 25th, a dead period would go into effect. Then it would go all the way till early September. But in July, there was like a five-day period where kids could come on campus at the end of July. A lot of schools would do pool parties or like recruiting bash events. The NCAA got rid of that. Now the dead period goes from end of June all the way until early September. That's 2.5+ months. And during that time, that's when the Texas coaches get their vacation in July. And they got to hit some coaching conventions and then fall camp. But
1: Jordan, let me ask you this. Over the last 5 years you've been in this business, who would you say is the most mature kid that you have run into when it comes to all this NIL money here or there? I said, I'm coming. I'm going to be there. I'm not looking for anything excessive. I just trust me. If I tell you I'm going to do this, I'm going to do it. Who's that kid that you've come in contact with that you can say that you never had to worry about it in your mind, thinking he was going elsewhere?
2: Jermaine Bishop is probably the guy as far as Texas commits. Like, his recruitment was hard to cover because, I mean, even until this day, people at Willis will say the same thing. Like, you cannot pay that kid to pick up the phone or respond to texts. He was impossible to get a hold of. And you get him in person, he'd be wonderful. And he'd be like, yeah, sorry, I don't look at my phone. And I go and talk to his coach. I'm like, man, what is Jermaine doing? Why can't he respond? And he's like, yeah, it's the same for us. If I need anything, I call his dad. And I was just like, oh, okay.
1: Really?
2: With Jermaine, he actually committed to Texas when I was out of school. At Willis to see him. He was supposed to commit on Friday. I was there on a Wednesday. He found out, I found out, and called Hayes Foss in the locker room after practice and told him to post it. That was one of the crazier days. But with Jermaine, with everything he had ever said about Texas, the other schools, how he handled his process, I knew once he committed, it was done. And I also know that the other schools in it, USC, A&M, Houston, they thought he was going to take it to the summer. So they never really talked money with him. Texas did. They had a number that they agreed to before he committed. But that number is low as hell for the quality of player he is. He's a five-star athlete, and he's not getting paid like one. So could that come up after this year if he has a good year? Hell yeah, it will come up. And hell yeah, Texas will take care of him. They do it for all their difference makers. But
1: sure,
2: Jermaine Bishop's one for sure. And, you know, it's hard to come up with these guys to answer that question. I know it's been very long-winded, that aren't like the three-star guys that they have a Texas offer and it's Texas or Baylor, you know, or things like that. So
1: sure.
0: Yeah. Great stuff, Jordan. Really appreciate the time. We could talk to you for hours, man, but we know you got stuff to do. So appreciate you joining us. Hopefully we get the chance to do this again soon. And I know our audience loves Love seeing you and loves hearing from you, man. So thanks for spending a few minutes with us today.
1: Thank you, Jordan.
2: Yeah. Hey, I miss y'all.
1: Thank you, buddy.
2: You too, miss y'all a lot. But y'all have a great Tuesday, and should be seeing a bit more of me on YouTube sometime soon. But we'll leave it at that. BK, Bucky, appreciate y'all. Y'all have a good one. Peace.
1: Thank you, brother.
0: All right, many thanks to Jordan for his time. When we come back, a preview of tonight's Game 5 between the Spurs and the Timberwolves. That's coming up. This is Bucky and BK on 1300 The Zone and the iHeartRadio app.
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2: All right, little NBA playoff chatter here, Buck. Game five tonight, only one game in the association. It's the Spurs and it's the Timberwolves. That series tied 2-2. It has now become a best of three. Of course, the big news that came out yesterday, there will be no additional punishment for Victor Wembanyama following his ejection in game four. He will be available tonight. The NBA got it right. No surprise there. But the Spurs trying to bounce back after a disappointing showing in that last game in Minneapolis. San Antonio, a pretty big favorite. We can get a gold star lock from you here as well. San Antonio, as of this moment, 9.5-point favorites. Your thoughts on that and also your thoughts on tonight's game in general?
9: Now, once they kick Wimby out early, he does not have to sit out this game, correct?
0: No, he's playing.
9: Yeah, I will go ahead and take a 100,000-unit play on them. He's going to be ticked. Tell those guys to get away from his elbows. Get your face away from my elbow.
0: My elbow was here first. You move.
9: Yeah. Why are you so short that my elbow gets you right in the kisser?
0: Well, it kind of hit Naz Reid in the neck. And obviously, we have the benefit of slow-mo on these replays. And it's not a great look for Wimby because it's one of those situations where you slow it down. You can kind of see him see Naz Reid. It's not like Naz Reid came out of nowhere. You know, there's no way Wimby had time to actually notice that there was somebody there. You could kind of see Wimby realize that someone's right in his grill. And he had two guys in his kitchen who were both fouling him. So he was just annoyed by that. And he swung pretty hard and obviously made contact with Naz Reid's neck. So, look, I don't think he should have been ejected in game four. But by the rules, you could make a strong argument that he should have. It would have been ridiculous if there was any sort of additional punishment for that.
9: And that's why the officials decided to do it then, probably. Even though it was early enough, you know?
0: Yeah, early in the second quarter is when it happened, yeah. And it totally changed the game. I mean, I get it. Minnesota did win game one with Wimby on the floor, not ejected, but that guy's just such a difference maker on both ends of the floor that when he's out, I mean, Minnesota got a ton of second chance points in that game, especially in the fourth quarter when they were completing their comeback. And Wimby's on the floor, you know, you're not getting those second chances. And obviously you're not getting as clean of looks at the hoop. And then offensively, I mean, he had 4 points. He had 36 in game three or 39 in game three, whatever it was. Like to go from that to four, kind of a miracle the Spurs were even in this game with a chance to win. But yeah, I think Wimby's going to be hungry, and he's just got to be smart. He's got to be smart. He can't let his emotions get the best of them. He's the best player on the floor, and he's got to keep his cool. Because, you know, Minnesota, they're not going to stop. They're not going to say,
9: Oh,
0: we got Wimby in game four, so message sent. We're not going to be physical with him anymore. We won that game. We got him ejected. They're going to try to do the same thing. They're going to get under his skin. They're going to bring double teams. They're going to be physical. They're going to force the refs to call a bunch of stuff. And Wemby's got to maintain his composure so something like that doesn't happen again tonight.
9: Yeah, they need him in this game. They don't need him. And Minnesota's got to be careful, too, because the officials are going to be looking for that, too. Just how much roughing up they're going to try to do against him. You know, after what happened, like, are they going to try to retaliate? What are they going to try to do? You know, they're going to be on the lookout. The officials are going to be on the lookout for some stuff tonight.
2: For sure. I'm with you. And how do they officiate this game? I mean, typically you get a better whistle when you are playing at home.
9: Yes.
2: But, again, Wimby was getting fouled a lot. And they did call a foul on Minnesota right before he threw that elbow. But there's clearly some frustration. It's just like, hey, these guys.
9: Yeah, man, he can't be throwing those razor blades around at people like that.
2: But, yeah, you got to – again, you can't do that. I mean, it's like – you could maybe shove somebody. You might get a technical foul. That's fine. I don't know if you want to be doing that because technical foul gives the other team free throws and it's another foul for you on your ledger. But you just there's ways to react without.
9: And plus, he doesn't want to hurt anybody himself. He doesn't want to break some guy's jaw.
2: I don't think that was his intent in game four. But
9: he was regardless. Get off of me. He was like, get off of me.
2: Yeah, he needs to be on the floor. And the Spurs also need Keldon Johnson to step up. The NBA's sixth man of the year had just 4 points the other night. He's got to be better. He's kind of been a non-factor, even against Portland in round one. Yes, in the series, right. The Spurs won pretty easily. I didn't think they got enough from KJ. He's one of the most experienced players on that team. And, limit Minnesota to one possession. I mean, I'll say this. Even when Wimby was on the floor, the Wolves were getting some early second chance points in that game. But especially when he was out, they took advantage there. The Spurs have to rebound a lot better. It's got to be one and done for Minnesota when they are on offense. And then it's also like, you know, Anthony Edwards is not 100%, and he's playing a ton. And that guy in the last game was running up the tunnel to get oxygen during timeouts in the fourth quarter. Like, you know, he's not fully right. You got to make him work relentlessly throughout this game to get his. So maybe he tires out a little bit easier than he has or did in those games.
9: San Antonio Air.
2: Yeah, that thin San Antonio. Well, there's nothing thin about San Antonio. Just ask Charles Barkley, right? Well, I don't know about that San Antonio Air, but we'll see. Game five tonight. You're going 100,000 units on the Spurs.
9: Yes.
2: Let me ask you this. Is this a must-win game for San Antonio?
9: I think so. I believe, this is the one. They got to have this one.
2: Okay. I mean, if they lose this one, they'll be going back to Minneapolis down 3-2, obviously needing back-to-back wins to keep their season alive.
9: Is Fox playing tonight?
2: There are some questions about De'Aaron Fox and whether or not he's playing. He's dealing with some ankle soreness.
9: Oh, boy. He's got a twisted ankle, does he?
2: I don't know if it's twisted or sprained or exactly what it is. No ruling as of right now for De'Aaron Fox, but he is dealing with something. And he is listed on the injury report. So he got hurt kind of midway through the third quarter in the most recent game. He did finish game four and played 37 minutes, actually tied Dylan Harper with 24 points, a team high 24 points in San Antonio's loss. But yeah, it's, you'd like to have him on the court. He's been very reliable. And the guy who's been out there way more often than not in his San Antonio career, and you do not want him to miss this game too.
9: Yeah, they need some home cooking tonight.
2: It'd be nice for them to get some home cooking, and I know they lost game one, but 9.5. I mean, Vegas is telling you what they expect in this one. It should be a game where San Antonio takes care of business. You know the crowd's going to be ready to go at Frost Bank Center, and I think Wemby's going to be on a mission tonight. It can't just be him. The other guys have to step up. But I expect Wimby to bounce back in a big way after the frustration of and we haven't heard from him. You don't speak after you get ejected. He didn't say anything in the post-game press conference, but you just know he's ticked off with the way things went the other night. And I'm expecting a massive performance from him.
9: I am too.
2: All right, one segment to go on a Tuesday show. LSU coach Lane Kiffin took a shot at his former employer. What did he have to say? We'll tell you coming up on Bucky and BK on 1300 The Zone and the iHeartRadio app.
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8: 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In a statement, the team says they are heartbroken by the tragic loss. The Spurs will try to reclaim the lead in the Western Conference semifinals when they host Minnesota tonight. They're set tied at 2 games apiece. On the diamond, the Astros ride a 3-game skid into their rematch with Seattle. Tatsuya Imai starts on the mound for Houston. I'm Frank Garrity.
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0: back to Bucky and BK with Bucky Godbolt and Brad Kellner. All right, the BBK news here before we wrap things up on a Tuesday show. We might need to dive into this in more detail tomorrow, Buck.
1: Yes, because we can give you the answers and we can give you, we can find out more for you if you need to know more.
0: That's what we do.
1: Investigative reporters.
0: That's what we're all about right here.
1: There you go.
0: You report, we decide.
1: Yes.
0: Or the opposite of we report, you decide. You guys report and we decide what's going on out there in the world. Well, Lane Kiffin, we talked about him earlier. Obviously, the new head coach at LSU. He left Ole Miss, I don't even want to say this offseason. He left Ole Miss right before the start of the college football playoff to take that job in Baton Rouge. And he has taken his fair share of shots at the university, at Ole Miss football, at Rebels fans. Man, he likes to talk. He likes to tweet. He likes to post. He's got an ego to him. And an article that was posted yesterday in Vanity Fair, Lane Kiffin cited diversity as a reason he left Ole Miss for the LSU job. Here's a quote from the article. Quote, when he was coaching there, Kiffin says, top recruits would tell him, hey, coach, we really like you, but my grandparents aren't letting me move to Oxford, Mississippi. That doesn't come up when you say Baton Rouge, Louisiana. Parents were sitting here this weekend saying the campus's diversity feels so great. It feels like there's no segregation, and we want that for our kid because that's the real world, end quote. So Lane Kiffin going on the record basically saying that Ole Miss, and there he didn't say the ties to the Confederate flag or the rebel or the mascot, but basically saying that that was a part of the reason why he took the job at LSU.
1: Oh, he's lying. He's such a, that's such bull. That's why I took that job. I mean, why they, you took it.
0: That's why they call him Martin Luther Kiffin. What do you mean?
1: Martin Luther Kiffin. Come on, dude.
0: That's what he's all about. He's always been about diversity.
1: Boy, he must be taking some shots on that one, too.
0: Oh, well, Ole Miss fans. I mean, don't forget, LSU has to travel to Oxford early in the season.
1: Oh, I can't wait for that weekend.
0: That place was already going to be a madhouse, and now, now you're like, your entire fan base and university is racist. That's why I left. I don't know if that's going to go over too well.
1: No, that's that. I mean, I was expecting, I said, hopefully people are civil when that game comes. He's asking for them not to be. He's asking for a lot of different things to happen, really go wrong because of his mouth right now. Because it's all about him.
0: All about him.
1: Again, he's not about diversity. It's not about diversity. It's not about anything else. It's about him.
0: And he did also say that LSU spends adult money, which I think is a bigger part of the reason why he left. Basically saying that, you know, Ole Miss spends and they've got some financial resources, but it's a different ball game at LSU. And in today's college football, where you can basically buy championships, it helps to have more financial backing. But obviously the part that went viral was what he said about recruits not wanting to go to Ole Miss because, well, it's in Oxford, Mississippi, and there's no segregation. It feels like there's no segregation. He's saying that there's segregation in Oxford, Mississippi in 2026.
1: Oh, he's pulling everybody's chain. He's messing. I mean, there's things that happen all over the place. For him to pick at Oxford, Mississippi is kind of stupid. Look at that picture. Is that the March to Montgomery? Is that
0: the March to Montgomery? People forget that Lane Kiffin was the guy leading that march.
1: Oh my gosh, great, yep. Lane.
0: Yep, he has been one of the
1: good to have you on board. A bunch of people are saying good to have you on board.
0: One of the biggest civil rights activists of our generation, the great Lane Joey Freshwater Kiffin.
1: Wow.
0: Yeah, that is pretty insane right there.
1: Also, some other people threw some shots back at him?
0: Oh, of course. Of course. And we'll get into more of those tomorrow. But, you know, Louisiana State, LSU, they're called the Tigers. And they are named after a Louisiana Confederate infantry unit. Mm-hmm. For back in the day. So it's not like they've got the clear, like deep South. You start looking at these universities, you're going to find connections to people and things and places.
1: And who went to school there and who graduated and who was a lawyer there. Yes.
0: Right.
1: You can look back and you can find anything you want anywhere.
0: It's part of the history of the southern area of the United States. Like,
1: and it's what it is. It's history. It's in the past too.
0: I mean, we dealt with this in Texas with the eyes of Texas back around 2020. Yes. Like, there's going to be some ties to some things that maybe you're not super proud of with any university in these areas. And even LSU, yeah, they're called the Tigers because they're named after a war regiment or battalion that they had back in the Civil War days.
1: Yeah, that's just not a fair shot by Lane Kiffin. But, hey, it's football. There's a shot. You got to take that shot. And he did.
0: Yep.
1: You, dumb.
0: Don't go play at Ole Miss because there's a bunch of racists around right there. And you're going to have to be going to different classes and drinking from different water fountains. We don't do that at LSU. That's not what we're about here. So,
1: wow.
0: Yeah, that was that blew up yesterday and has continued to go viral throughout the course of the day. And we'll have more thoughts on that one, I'm sure, tomorrow.
1: I bet you he thought he was being creative by saying that. I'm the creative guy who's gonna let you understand about people and situations in colleges. I'm the guy.
0: Well, I love that he went from Mississippi to Louisiana to escape the South's racism.
1: I know.
0: Like, he didn't go from Mississippi to Ohio State.
1: He didn't go to Michigan, did he?
0: No, he went to Louisiana.
1: Yeah, he's a clown. That guy's such a clown.
0: He thinks this stuff's going to make him look better. That's why he said it. And the irony. The irony of
1: Lane
0: Kiffin. Who knew that Baton Rouge was so inclusive?
1: Man.
0: All right. Also, congrats are in order to former Texas head men's basketball coach Rodney Terry, who was officially announced as an assistant coach at Vanderbilt yesterday.
1: Who's going to coach Pavia?
0: Not football.
1: Oh, okay.
0: And also, Pavia's not there anymore. So
1: Are you sure he's not there anymore?
0: If there's any player to recreate the roster imposter, Ron McKelvey, it would be Diego Pavia, wouldn't it?
1: I'm going to say this. I know graduation's just, this week and next week. I'm going to say that guy hasn't left campus yet, and he has no plans on leaving campus until the fall. And it'll be football. See, that guy's not leaving in the fall. He's still going to have his off-campus apartment. He ain't not going anywhere.
0: He's part of Ravens mini camp. Didn't he sign a deal with the Ravens?
1: Oh, that's right. He's got to go to camp until he gets let loose.
0: But once he gets let loose, you're saying he'll be back in Nashville hanging out?
1: He'll be at the frat house. You know he'll be there for games.
0: Yeah, it's Johnny Football 2.0, except Johnny was a first-round pick who, was given some opportunities in the league. I'm not sure Diego Pavia is going to be given those real opportunities in the league. So, so Rodney Terry there at Vanderbilt, and apologies to Vanderbilt fans. Hope you enjoyed your year of good basketball. I mean, congrats are in order to Rodney Terry up there. Good for him, in all seriousness, getting
1: a good
0: job.
1: Assistant. He's a good assistant.
0: Great assistant. He's proven that. And he could be a head coach at some schools, but I don't know if he's going to get an opportunity at an SEC school to be a head coach anytime soon. Why today's not so bad, real quick. Happy birthday to Mo Bamba, to Jim Furyk, to Dennis Rodman, 65 today.
1: 65.
0: And one of my favorite athletes of all time, Tony Hawk.
1: Tony Hawk. What's Tony Hawk? 50 what?
0: 58.
1: There you go.
0: Legendary Tony Hawk. And on this day, born on this day, now dead, Yogi Berra.
1: That's right.
0: Your guy. George Carlin, one of the greatest comedians of all time.
1: Absolutely.
0: Frank Sinatra.
1: Frank Sinatra. All blue eyes.
0: No longer with us. All right, that'll do it for a Tuesday edition of Bucky and BK. Really appreciate y'all tuning in. Y'all have a great night. The Buck and I will be back tomorrow at 5 o'clock. Thanks again for tuning in to Bucky and BK on 1300 The Zone and the iHeartRadio app. Hey, guys.
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12: 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Available at ownwell.com/terms. 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
17: Tonight's second round NBA playoff game starts within the next 10 minutes. San Antonio tied two games apiece, hosts Minnesota. Victor Wembanyama is starting despite being kicked out in the second quarter Sunday for throwing an elbow. No suspension or fine from that. De'Aaron Fox is starting. He is available despite the sore ankle. Dylan Harper of the Spurs is available despite a knee injury recently. As for the Grizzlies, Brandon Clark in the news for dying at his home in L.A. at age 29. Drug paraphernalia was found. It's being investigated as a possible overdose. Clark was born in Vancouver, went to high school in Phoenix, played college basketball for San Jose State and Gonzaga, and former player Jason Collins died of brain cancer at age 47. Three WNBA games tonight, two in the NHL, including right now a 1-1 game, Sabres at Montreal, late first period. I'm Steve DeSager.
16: One guy is happily divorced. One guy is happily married. One guy gets called.